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14: 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Welcome to the program. 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

0: with SRN News. I'm Keith Peters in Washington. Alex Murdaugh's murder convictions and life sentence for the deaths of his wife and son have been overturned by the South Carolina Supreme Court because the court clerk at his trial suggested he was guilty. But the disgraced lawyer won't be leaving prison anytime soon. Prosecutors say they plan to retry Murdaugh, which likely means there will be another lengthy trial for the case. Senate Republicans have blocked Democrats' efforts to reverse Trump-era changes to consumer protection laws. The Democrats' push on Wednesday had aimed to challenge GOP senators in an election year. The Senate had held three votes, each of which was defeated along party lines. On Wall Street, the Dow down by 67 points, the NASDAQ rose 314, the S&P advanced 43. More at srnnews.com.
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6: SAGE 888-971-7243. Larry Elder, Salem News Channel. It is my honor to welcome in studio the Secretary of Health and Human Services, Robert F. Kennedy Jr. Mr. Secretary, thank you so much for taking the time.
7: Larry, it's good to be back with you.
6: This is actually our third time meeting. I'm not sure you remember the first one.
7: I know we met at the Chernock's house in on Mandeville Canyon.
6: Right.
7: And then I can't remember. I know there was a time before that.
6: There were a couple of others. We were in the green room together. This is years ago. I can't recall what I was there for or what you were there for. We weren't together, but we were together in the green room. We had a long conversation about you, about your father, about your uncle. And you were really quite, I thought, thoughtful, forthcoming, and willing to talk about stuff like that. It was great.
7: Then we had
6: dinner for about maybe 45 minutes. You had to get up and go, so I don't know if you remember that. And then we did a town hall together with Tucker Carlson in Milwaukee. And
7: yes.
6: that was a couple of hours. So.
7: Yeah. Well,
6: so we've had a lot of encounters.
7: You can probably think of some other ones if we put our heads together.
6: Mr. Secretary, obviously, you were a Democrat for a very long time. You became an independent. You are now in the Trump administration. Half the country literally despises this man. I've lost at least three friends I've known for about 40 years.
7: Only three.
6: Well, friends in air quotes, one of whom was actually the best man at my wedding. My brother and I are very, very good friends. I chose this man over my brother to be the best man at my wedding, and we can't talk to each other anymore. He makes the most disparaging comments about Trump to the point where he just stopped talking to me because I kept defending him. You've now worked with him meaning Donald Trump, for some time. What would you say to people who have this kind of reaction to him that some people have described as Trump derangement syndrome? What would you say to people like that?
7: I don't think there's anything that you can say that will change people's opinion. I mean, I've been told that the only way to change people's opinion are completely entrenched in an orthodoxy, which is religious in nature, mm-hmm. is through the

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0: 888-971-SAGE, 888-971-7243. I am Larry Elder. We are Salem News Channel. I got a question for you. 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According to Just the News, Biden's FBI secretly set up Trump to be indicted after he leaves office. How do they do that? Well, rather than turn over all their documents after the alleged insurrection case was dismissed, they kept them, presumably to provide the agency the ability to reopen the case after Donald Trump leaves office. Here's what FBI Director Cash Patel said about the warrants that were obtained. Number seven.
1: It took me 2 years of my life to prove the following, that a political party in the United States of America in the 21st century would go overseas and hire some bogus intelligence asset to manufacture fraudulent, fake, unverified information, funnel that to not just the intelligence community, but the Federal Bureau of Investigation, and then take those packaged lies that they had paid for with campaign finance funds and go into a secret surveillance court and illegally spy on your opponent to be the next president of the United States. I think that was 45 seconds. That took 2 years of my life. And what did we find out? The FISA court themselves came back and said these warrants were illegal, that the FBI did not provide evidence of exculpatory evidence and innocence, and that the FBI essentially lied in those applications.
0: And Senator Josh Hawley had this to say about James Comey and John Brennan. Number 41.
2: Yeah, these guys are so dirty, and let's just review what they did, what Brennan did, and Comey was part of the same cabal here. They got the Steele dossier, which was fake, which was itself a Russia hoax, Russia financed, Russia provided. They got that laundered into the intelligence community, laundered into intelligence reports, and then they leaked it out to the media, all in an effort to influence a presidential campaign. Not just influence it, but to actually to try to change the outcome of an election. They used federal resources to do it. They used the FBI to do it. They used the CIA to do it. And as if that weren't enough, James Comey then went to a secret court and got a wiretap on the Trump campaign using false information and then lied to Congress about it. These are bad people. We are lucky that they are no longer in charge. It is amazing that we were able to get through their period in government without more damage. And Jesse, I just regret that with Comey, he wasn't indicted on more stuff, because this is a guy who ought to be behind bars.
0: None of which we would have found out had Donald Trump not been reelected. All right, ladies and gentlemen, fellow Eldorados, let's do this again tomorrow. Make sure you're on time. I will be checking attendance. God bless.
3: 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Mamba out. 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
10: News this hour from Town Hall. I'm Keith Peters in Washington.
9: President Trump arrived in Beijing on Wednesday for his hotly anticipated talks with Chinese President Xi Jinping beginning Thursday.
10: He comes at a time when the war in Iran has hurt his popularity at home. It's raised energy prices around the world and unstabilized markets. Trump is going to talk about Iran when he meets in a state visit with his Chinese counterpart, Xi Jinping. He's already expressed some frustration with the Chinese, saying that they haven't used their strong economic ties to Iran to pressure the Iranian authorities to reopen the Strait of Hormuz, which could ease oil prices.
9: That's correspondent Will Weissert reporting from Beijing. Rising food prices are connected to rising fuel costs.
11: The Labor Department's latest report on consumer prices says the cost of groceries rose 2.9% in April compared to the same time last year. When you include eating out, food costs are 3.2% higher. Cindy Ayers Elliott, CEO of Footprint Farms in Jackson, Mississippi, says she tries to keep increased costs to a minimum.
12: The increase has been in every aspect. It's from the nutrients, from the fertilizer, from the nutrients that we use. It's from the diesel fuel cost, it's the gas fuel cost, but it's also about everything. I mean, down to the seeds. Our seeds are triple the cost it was last year.
11: I'm Donna Water.
9: A licensed drug addiction counselor who delivered the ketamine that killed Friends star Matthew Perry has been sentenced to 2 years. Eric Fleming received the sentence in a Los Angeles federal court on Wednesday. On Wall Street, a mixed day as the Dow was down by 67 points. The Nasdaq rose 314. The S&P advanced 43. More on these stories at townhall.com.
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18: This is Albert Moeller for townhall.com. With the background of Russia's invasion and ongoing war against Ukraine, recently this astounding headline from the BBC. Quote, Putin says he thinks Ukraine conflict coming to an end. Now, for perspective, just consider last weekend's annual Victory Day parade in Moscow. It commemorates the end of World War II. What's notable this year is not what happened, but what didn't happen. Russia couldn't afford to hold the parade as usual because Ukraine, as it turns out, has been so ingenious and so aggressive with its use of drones that Putin couldn't afford to hold that kind of military parade. It would have been one giant magnet for a massive undertaking and attack by Ukraine. This is a game changer. Russia has now lost 350,000 men. If you're a strong man, an autocrat in this kind of system, you have to appear strong and invincible. You can't be a political strongman and a leader that gets into this kind of quagmire. Putin is running out of time. Russians know it, and Vladimir Putin knows it.
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22: Maybe a straggling shower or two, but not much for heavy rain tonight. We go back through the 70s, getting to lows in the upper 60s before dawn. Tomorrow and Friday, no rain likely. Highs in the upper 80s. Afternoon rain back on the radar this weekend with highs near 90, and we keep that pattern into next week. Your latest Answer Forecast, I'm Dave DiRica.
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25: It is the Alex Marlow Show. We're going to have a fun one today. I got an exclusive clip of my latest interview with Brandon Gill, which I'll be releasing in my podcast feed soon. We're going to be dunking on a lot of Democrats, from Kieran Bass to Javier Becerra. Alejandro Mayorkas back in the news, one of our favorite characters at Breitbart News, the guy who presided over our open border under the Biden administration. But we'll start with the news. There are two big items to start the day, some more bad inflation numbers. I'll get to that momentarily. But the centerpiece is that the president has just arrived in Beijing for a summit with the Chinese, and there's all these issues surrounding it. But I'll start with an amusing item, which is that Marco Rubio is actually banned from entering China because of his anti-communist advocacy in the Senate. One of the things where Rubio, I think, really started his sort of rehab, as you guys might recall, Rubio was sort of our whipping boy at Breitbart News when he was behind the Gang of Eight immigration bill, where the establishments of both political parties used him to be the face of amnesty. And he really learned his lesson and became a total fan favorite with us at Breitbart. And the way that he started to do this was because he's just exemplary on communism, particularly with regard to China. And I'll tell you, you know who reads Breitbart religiously? It is the Chinese. I constantly see their state media reacting to our content. It's pretty much every day we notice this. We get up in the morning and read the Chinese newspapers each and every day at Breitbart News. And we get a lot of information from it. But because he is such a staunch anti-communist, when he became Secretary of State, the Communist Party actually started using different Chinese characters for transliterating, is the expression, his name, and pretending that the Marco Rubio that they sanctioned is a different person than the one who's a Secretary of State. This is not a joke. This is a real thing. So Rubio actually showed up in some photos wearing a Maduro tracksuit. I don't know. I probably should ask the guys to cut this. But it's the same Nike gray tracksuit, which I think it's old. It looks exactly like a Nike gray tracksuit that I got that was before I started boycotting Nike, which was probably 6 or 8 years ago. So I don't think this is the latest model. But he showed up dressed as Maduro for some reason. I don't know if it's AI or not. Guys, you can fact check me. It's absolutely in the too good to check fact check range for that one, that he would show up dressing like Maduro for some reason. But Iran's going to be front and center for the meeting. And there's a number of updates that I want to share with you on the show. Reports are that the Chinese tanker crossed the Strait of Hormuz earlier today, a sign that Iran is ingratiating itself with China as much as possible. Because, again, if China steps in and says, we got to knock this off, then this war could wrap up very soon. It would look good, very good for Trump. The war continues. Then, of course, this is a opportunity for Iran to try to wait out the clock until Trump panics based off of some of the media pressure that he's getting, which is substantial, and pressure from the Democrats, of course, and even many Republicans as well, pressuring Trump to wrap things up before he completes his mission there. Iran's just trying to drag it out as much as they can. So accommodating China is their strategy. It makes a lot of sense to me that they would do this from a strategic standpoint. Another item is Kuwait apparently is trying to turn China to its side. It's reporting that Iran tried to bomb one of its islands where China is building some sort of Belt and Road port. So the BRI, Belt and Road Initiative, this is China's debt trap diplomacy where they give people all around the world infrastructure at a cut rate, and they do this in order to curry favor with that nation and have leverage over them. It's been one of their most nefarious and widespread plots to gain world domination without having to engage in any physical wars. So pretty genius, also very devastating and duplicitous. So they're investigating the damage to these allegedly Chinese assets. So there's going to be a big tug of war between both sides with Iran, with trying to pull China all week while the United States tries to pull China as well. And I'll show you exactly how the president is doing that. But that is that's the top story. And so the question becomes, can Donald Trump succeed with his mission to China, and what is actually on the agenda? A lot of the media is setting it up that could they debate the end of the war? Could they figure out a way to forge the end of the war? I want to be cautious of this because that is the number one thing I'm looking at, to be honest. But also, if I was the media, I might hype this up thinking we might do the Lucy with the football thing and pull it away, because if Trump does not come back with a declared peace in Iran or elsewhere, then this will give the media an opportunity to say that, hey, we told you so. Trump doesn't know what he's doing. Trump's losing the war. Trump stinks. So just be pretty careful about that, because this is going to be a major, major negotiations taking place. Not the type of thing that happens overnight. I would like for it to happen overnight, but if it doesn't, it doesn't necessarily mean the visit was pointless or a failure, all that stuff. So, but that is a word of caution that I want to note, that keeping your expectations reasonable about this visit, I think, is appropriate, just from what I'm able to glean from reading the headlines, tracking it day to day, as well as talking to some people who are in the delegation heading to China now with the president, et cetera. It's just hard to think that there's going to be something massive that for sure will take place, though, of course, we are rooting very hard for a peace to be forged with Iran and elsewhere, some developments that could benefit the United States. So what could that look like? Big arrival ceremony, so indicating this is going to be lovey-dovey. You got to hold your nose at this stuff. Those of you who are anti-China people, I'm generally consider myself in the anti-China camp almost 100% of the time. And the note here, the pomp and circumstance filled reception for President Trump, it's probably better than the alternative. Hostilities with China is not ideal as well, even though there's myriad reasons why we need to complain about China. But note who's in the delegation. First of all, it's all the people who conduct foreign policy for the president, the aforementioned Marco Rubio, or whatever they call him in China. Secretary of War Pete Hegseth is there.

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8: All right, I'm going to have a podcast coming out later today with Brandon Gill, congressman, and I get into all manner of issues with him. As usual, we talk everything from abortion to China to immigration, all sorts of different things. But one thing that we did talk about was Trump's China trip, and I got a clip of that for you. Cut 19, please, guys.
9: Well, first of all, I think it is refreshing to have a president who kind of understands the geopolitical importance of China's rise. You know, for the past couple of decades, we've unfortunately in many ways aided China's rise by opening up massive global trade with one of the most hostile regimes in the world to the United States. And in the process, we've gutted our heartland and lost a big chunk of our manufacturing base to a country who essentially utilizes cheap labor and has very, very few real standards for the businesses that operate there. So what I'm excited to see is the president recognize that. I think that it's in our interest to have a you know, you keep your friends close and your enemies closer. And in some ways, I'm glad to see some discussion between us and China. But I think ultimately we want to make sure that we can begin to produce things, to put it simply, in the United States and work with China where we can. And I think President Trump gets that.
8: Yeah, he's also now chairing a new House Oversight Committee task force.

0: was the number one guy, and now all of a sudden, when Joe Biden is irrelevant, and he's going to look at the rest of his life and his future and know that he will be someone that we will never forget, that we will always remember, was one of the main people who was behind the opening of our borders, opening up this country, not just to the replacement of all sorts of Americans with illegal aliens, but also widespread fentanyl deaths. He's got blood on his hands in a major way. One of the worst guys, one of the most dishonest guys. We're talking about dishonest guys. It kind of boggles the mind that he's willing to go out there and say that, but that's how toxic a lot of the Democrats' policies are. Their policies do not make a difference for the main for their political interests. They're not running on any major policies. They're running on pure Trump hatred, calling everyone a fascist, calling everyone a racist. That's the nature of what they're doing. Remember, I played this clip from L.A. Nitya Raman, who is their fantasy Mamdani pick in L.A., who's probably not going to win because the unions don't support her. But she was, for a minute, apparently leading the L.A. mayoral race. Play this cut again, guys. Cut 7 about Spencer Pratt.
1: But I also think it's a very real thing that we should take seriously and we need to grapple with, and we need to offer it an honest response, a response that's rooted in actually solving these problems. Otherwise, people will turn to fascism, to mini Trump, which is who I think Spencer Pratt really represents.
0: So he's a fascist. The guy has his house burned down. He's a reality TV star whose house burned down, and he gets called a fascist because that's all they got. That's all they got. We're getting some really interesting content still out of the LA mayoral race. And here's a cut of Karen Bass that I thought was pretty striking, talking about Pratt. Let's play cut 16, gentlemen.
2: What do you think Spencer Pratt would be like as mayor?
3: I can't even imagine. I don't think I understand. He has a degree in political science, but he does not have a background or knowledge in how our government works.
2: You know, Hillary Clinton wanted to run against Donald Trump. Is there a chance that maybe Spencer Pratt is being underestimated?
3: Absolutely.
2: That maybe he's not the best person to run against?
3: No, absolutely. I mean, I take nothing for granted.
0: That's actually, the second part's a good answer, but the fact that she laughs at the first part and says, oh, you got a political science degree, but does he know how to run the government? Here's the point. The credentialed class, the people who were the ones who have been in charge of our major cities, particularly blue cities, which are just about all the major cities, and some of the biggest states in the country, the people who have been spending their entire lives trying to achieve political power, who have positioned themselves in order to win elections, are the least competent people in the country. And that's why people like Donald Trump has the best foreign policy in generations, even though he had no foreign policy experience. He has human experience. He knows how to build things. He knows how to negotiate deals. That, as it turns out, is much more important than steeped in some sort of think tank mumbo jumbo about what theoretically could make for good foreign policy. And that's why Pratt's campaign is so compelling for people, is because he's running on, imagine if the government was competent, what would the government do? It would take the homeless people off the streets. It would make it so that people were actually enforcing law and order, so there's not going to be rampant crime everywhere. We're going to make the parks usable for the people and not just the junkies. We're going to get the architects back to start building some nice buildings. And there's not, it doesn't take 8 years to build a building, and the building looks like the Obama Library when they're done. It looks like a mausoleum or a prison. So he's running basic stuff. And that's why it's so compelling for people, because, like, wait a minute, that's all the stuff we want. We're not just going to kowtow to the unions because our whole entire life we've just been part of the political machine, as Karen Bass has been, or Karen Basura, as they're calling her out here, which is Spanish for trash. All right, let's play cut. I got one more Bass. I can't resist this one. Cut 14.
3: How many people who are unhoused that you meet have no teeth at all? They don't have teeth. Why? Because meth rots your teeth. You can't succeed without teeth. So there needs to be comprehensive health care provided to people.
0: One of the cuts of the year. So you cannot succeed without teeth. The meth heads have no teeth. So the solution is get you, the taxpayers, to pay for the meth heads' teeth. So just to be clear, that's logic in a single-party state, in a single-party city, Los Angeles, to, God willing, hopefully not anymore, but as of now, a state that is 100% run by Democrats, that's their logic, is all the meth heads are losing their teeth. Why don't we get the taxpayers to buy them new teeth? That'll solve everything. It's not that we should stop prioritizing the meth heads and maybe we start prioritizing the citizens and get the meth heads into facilities, be it jails, be it insane asylums, whatever it is, and then give the cities back to the taxpaying public. No, no, no. Let's take more of the taxpayer dollars and let's give it to the meth heads. All right? That's the type of logic that got Mamdani across the finish line in New York City. I love this cut. This is so revealing. I want to play cut eight. This is Mamdani, please.
4: It has not been easy, but we have balanced the budget, and we have done so without placing the burden on the backs of working New Yorkers. This budget does not raise property taxes, and it refuses to slash services. We are often told that to govern responsibly, we must scale back our ambitions, to provide little, and then ask those we serve to expect even less. We disagree. This is what responsible government looks like. Here is how we did it. We scoured for savings and demanded greater efficiency from every part of city government. We partnered with Albany, securing billions in new funding and reversing many of the cost burdens that Andrew Cuomo shifted to the city over his decade as governor. And we taxed the rich, asking those with the most to contribute a little bit more to support those with the least.
0: Now, here's how you did it. You demanded basically the blackmail of the governor, who is a house cat, Kathy Hochul, and said, we need $8 billion. And she ultimately said, okay. And so she took $8 billion from taxpayers, not all of whom live in New York, taxpayers throughout the rest of the state, and sent it to you in New York. And that's how you balance the budget. So he's announcing that he balanced the budget because he got $8 billion from New Yorkers, not necessarily who live in New York City, to pay for all of his stuff. And time will only tell if he actually gets more revenue by trying to tax the rich, because so many of the rich are going to leave. You're free to do interstate commerce in this country. You can get up and go to Florida and go to Tennessee and go to Texas and all sorts of different places. Ken Griffin, who's donated to Democrats in the past, has announced that he's just going to go and set up more shops in Miami because it's so hostile in New York for him. So this is basically he was handed $8 billion because he whined to the governor and then goes out and does a press conference proclaiming himself a genius because he's balanced the budget. Pretty great stuff. It's almost too good to be true that we keep getting these cuts. We'll keep playing them on the show because I do think that this is the key to keeping Republicans in there as they try their best to accomplish things that are hard. Trump has got a hard slate. 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
0: All right, shout out Greg Evans, Sean McConnell, Roger Wicker Jr., Rick Locke, Garrett Cholley, Matt Sybil, Brandon Couples, Missy Callahan, John Cassio, Daniel West, all pitch in on the show. I got some more far-left Dems I want to play for you, but I was just doing a tease for tomorrow's show, which they request that I do this for all the various radio affiliates. And I was going to note that I'm going to talk tomorrow. I'll spend some time on a COVID hearing that's going on right now. But Preacher Greg already made a cut for me. This is CIA employee James Erdman saying Fauci injected himself to cover up COVID origins. Let's play this cut, guys. 21.
16: Public health policy would have been very different had the American public been made aware that a virus from a lab in China was going to serve as the foundation for an emergency use authorization mRNA products being mandated by the former administration. Dr. Fauci's role in the cover-up was intentional. Dr. Fauci influenced the analytical process and findings by leveraging his position to ensure the IC consulted with a conflicted list of curated subject matter experts, public health officials, and scientists. This included some of the authors of the paper, The Proximal Origin of SARS-CoV-2, and other public health experts who have been in his orbit for the last 20-plus years.
0: Unbelievable. Saying Fauci, who's been on the take from a lot of the pharmaceutical industry, that he was the one who not only was behind the virus, but behind the cover-up. I think the statute of limitations is running out, if it's not already run out, to charge him with anything, which is a shame. Really one of the villains of our time and the lockdowns alone. The worst, I think, probably the worst major government decision of my lifetime. So unbelievable stuff. And we'll have more to come on tomorrow's broadcast. All right, we're doing some more California. I cannot believe how blessed we are that we have this soundbite from Karen Bassett. We got to do it one more time. Can we do 14, please?
3: How many people who are unhoused that you meet have no teeth at all? They don't have teeth. Why? Because meth rots your teeth. You can't succeed without teeth. So there needs to be comprehensive health care provided to people.
0: It's just to create a platform that proposes free teeth for meth addicts. That's what she's running on in L.A. Spencer Pratt's running on, we're going to do emergency readiness, crisis leadership, restoring public safety. We're going to try to treat the homeless, get them off the street. We're going to try to rebuild some infrastructure, create economic opportunity for small businesses and big businesses. We're going to have more transparency in terms of where a lot of tax dollars are going. And she's running on free teeth for meth addicts. Remarkable. And I think she'll probably still win because of, as I noted, the unions, the way things work in the city is so unbelievable. All right. And this is not even all that we've got out of California. Javier Becerra, who is the incompetent HHS secretary, who's now leading the governor, he did an interview with KRLA, not KRLA, what is it? It's KTLA, which is a huge local TV station here in L.A., and there's some pretty unbelievable cuts from this. Let me play a couple, starting with cut 13, gentlemen.
17: By the way, this is a profile piece. This is not a gotcha piece, right?
18: Well, look, I think these questions are fair. It's in order to learn about you as a candidate.
17: So long as it's about the profile.
18: I don't know how you define profile, but I'd like to begin the interview.
17: The way I describe profile is you talk about all the things that I've done, things I want to do, and along with some tough questions. But not only tough questions.
0: His press secretary is supposed to work that out ahead of time, but can you imagine if a white conservative man was trying to mansplain to a Latinx female journalist how to do her job on TV? What a scandal that would be. But somehow it gets worse for him. Let us play the next cut. This is 15.
18: During your time as HHS secretary, a New York Times investigation found the health department couldn't find some 85,000 children it had released.
17: That's not accurate. What you just read is not accurate. First, that's what I'll say, because it was never the case that we could not find kids. You're essentially, I don't know if you got those talking points from Donald Trump.
18: It's from a New York Times article.
17: That's not what the New York Times article said. The New York Times said that individuals, the children and their sponsors, did not respond to calls. They didn't say we couldn't find kids.
18: Working overnight in slaughterhouses, replacing roofs, operating machineries and factories, children as young as 14 years old.
17: That part occurred after these children had left the care of Department of Health and Human Services.
18: Do you let these children go into those individual sponsors in their responsibility?
17: Some of these kids, probably because they needed to earn some money, started working in places that were very exploitive.
0: So the man who's leading the California gubernatorial primary right now on the Democrat side is not only completely incompetent, but he may well be a stone-cold retard. Shout out Elizabeth Moore from Breitbart News. All right, that's today's show. Go in peace to love and serve the Lord. Every spam call, every scam text, every sketchy email with your name, each starts the same way. 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
25: News this hour from Town Hall. I'm Jason Walker. President Trump kicking off a busy portion of his three-day visit to China, meeting with President Xi Jinping at the Great Hall of the People early Thursday, a formal bilateral discussion and later a state banquet. Friday, they will have a working lunch before Mr. Trump leaves Beijing and returns home. In the meantime, the American Chamber of Commerce says there may not be any breakthroughs in these talks.
26: The key thing is that there's no expectations of a grand bargain, no expectations of any kind of breakthrough with, you know, all of the challenges that we have in the trade relationship with China. But what we can expect is that with the two leaders meeting, you know, that does give business a sense of confidence. It gives business a sense of optimism that we have an ongoing dialogue and that we're the two leaders meeting.
25: That is spokesman James Zimmerman. The Senate confirming Kevin Warsh as the Federal Reserve Chairman. More on the story from correspondent Lisa Dwyer.
27: The ayes are 54, the nays are 45. The nomination is confirmed.
28: The vote to confirm Warsh brings new leadership to the world's most powerful central bank. Warsh's nomination faced uncertainty after Republican Senator Tom Tillis of North Carolina threatened to block it while the Justice Department investigated Fed Chair Jerome Powell. The Powell probe was dropped in April, allowing the Warsh confirmation to move forward. He'll take over as the Fed confronts stubborn inflation, deep division over interest rates, and renewed scrutiny from President Donald Trump over its independence.
25: The Senate rejecting another attempt by Democrats to limit the president's ability to use military force against Iran. More on these stories, townhall.com.
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5: Ready for more common sense? 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
6: Wednesday, May 13th, Scott Jennings is on the road. We've taken the show to California, beautiful setting here, and we're grateful for the folks here for giving us the hospitality, allowing us to do the show outside here in a beautiful wine country here in Napa Valley. As we enter college graduation season, here's a story that raised my eyebrows. New reporting reveals that multiple universities across the country are planning private graduation ceremonies specifically for illegal immigrant students. These are ceremonies that are often closed to the public to obscure them from ICE enforcement. Joining us now is Emily Sturge. She's reporter for Campus Reform, and she is the journalist behind this latest investigation. Emily, thanks for joining us here. Tell us about what's going on college campuses holding private ceremonies for illegal immigrants. What'd you find out?
7: Well, thank you so much for having me. And as a reporter for the Leadership Institute's Campus Reform, so far I've exposed 10 universities holding these private graduation ceremonies for illegal alien students. But honestly, I'm not shocked to see universities like Rutgers, the University of Washington, schools in the University of California system, California State University system. I'm not shocked to see any of them holding these ceremonies because I've actually been reporting them since last graduation season, last spring. Now, the difference is, we're a year into the Trump administration's crackdown on illegal immigration, and so universities are getting a little bit more secretive. They're getting a little bit smarter. They've committed to making these ceremonies private, of course, out of fears of Tom Holman and ICE showing up as unwelcomed guests. But that's exactly what should happen, because we are talking about illegal alien students within our higher education system. They are stealing American taxpayer-funded resources from students. They are stealing American classroom seats away from students at our federally funded universities. So yeah, I think ICE should be camped outside these graduation ceremonies.
6: So what kind of students are we talking about here? Are these students who were brought here as kids by their parents who came illegally? Are they people who've come here on visas that have overstayed their visas or had their visas revoked? What sort of students are we talking about?
7: We are talking about students who are here breaking America's laws here illegally. There are over 500,000 illegal alien students within our higher education system that we know of. I'm sure that number is much higher.

0: And I'm actually not shocked to see universities go with this privacy thing with these illegal immigration graduation ceremonies, because I've actually exposed 50 campuses at this point for what they call sanctuary campus policies, where they refuse to work with federal authorities, they ban ICE from campus, they vow to protect the personal information of illegal alien students. And I'm talking about major universities with these policies. Harvard, MIT, Boston University, California State University System, there's 23 campuses there, all have these sanctuary campus policies. And on top of that, hundreds of universities issue what they call red cards, step-by-step guidelines listed out in Spanish, exactly how to evade deportation. Don't talk to officers, don't open doors, don't answer questions. Some universities even directing illegal alien students not to carry forms of identification on them. They're doing everything they can to help illegal aliens circumvent the law here.
1: You said you've identified 10 campuses that are having these private ceremonies for illegal alien students. Are any of them public universities? And I ask because I guess my question is, are tax dollars going ultimately to fund the education for illegal aliens and these private ceremonies?
0: Absolutely. So we're looking at schools in the California State University system. And I want to point out that many of these schools, they're hosting these events through their UNDOCU resource centers. So that's resource centers explicitly providing resources to illegal alien students in the higher education system. Now, these resources provide millions of dollars in scholarships, career resources, even free legal services. In the California State University system specifically, I actually exposed the state of California using state funds to go to that university system to provide deportation defense for illegal alien students in the higher education system. So each of those campuses within that university system, there's 23 of them, provide free legal services courtesy of California's taxpayers. It's absolutely a shame to see, and I hope the Trump administration digs into that. I'm going to keep exposing it. I hope they look into it.
1: That voice you're hearing on the Scott Jennings Show, Emily Sturge, she's with Campus Reform. Emily, if people want to find out more about your work and your investigations, where do they find you online?
0: My work is on campusreform.org, and I'm at Real Emily Sturge on all social media platforms.
1: Okay, well, I think we need to look into this, particularly in California, because it seems like every day we're getting another story. I was just reading one as we were coming on the air about a bunch of people getting free iPads from the taxpayers here in prisons. We have stories about candidates for governor here who want to provide lawyers to illegal aliens. There's all kinds of misappropriation of funds in California. Sounds like you're on the case. Emily Sturge, thanks for joining us on the Scott Jennings Show.
0: Thanks so much for having me.
1: All right, we're going to take a break. When we come back, one of my favorite members of Congress is coming by, Brandon Gill of Texas. We're going to talk about the issue of fraud. He's been appointed as the head of a new task force in Congress, and he is looking into all this fraud we've been hearing about across the country. Brandon Gill is next on the Scott Jennings Show. Stay with us. Hey, it's Scott Jennings. 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
13: Maybe a straggling shower or two, but not much for heavy rain tonight. We go back through the 70s, getting to lows in the upper 60s before dawn. Tomorrow and Friday, no rain likely. Highs in the upper 80s, afternoon rain back on the radar this weekend with highs near 90, and we keep that pattern into next week. Your latest Answer Forecast, I'm Dave DeRica.
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15: In 60 seconds, the great Congressman Brandon Gill of Texas comes by. We're going to talk about fraud and the investigations going on into fraud across this country. 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Again, my advice, break up with the pain and get back to what matters the most. We have some breaking news into the Scott Jennings Show. Just announced this morning, the Trump administration temporarily blocking new home health and hospice providers from enrolling in Medicare as of today. This nationwide moratorium is the latest move by Vice President Vance's anti-fraud task force to crack down on health care scams, including those that affect Medicare, which, of course, is a U.S. government program providing health insurance to elderly and disabled Americans. It all begs the question, just how much of your tax money is being wasted on fraud? Which nonprofits are using your money to abuse our immigration system? How many publicly funded institutions are engaging in illegal discrimination? These are the questions that our new House Oversight Task Force, chaired by Congressman Brandon Gill, will answer. He's working with Congressman Jamie Comer at Oversight on this. And Brandon's going to lead a crusade against fraud in our institutions, not just by calling out where the fraud is, but by drilling down to the very source to stop the payments from being made at all. And joining us to discuss all this is Brandon Gill from Texas. Brandon, welcome back to the Scott Jennings Show. We know you, of course, from your brilliant performances in these oversight meetings. Now they've given you a new job, launching this new task force to go after fraud, particularly in the state of Ohio. That's where we'll start. Welcome in. Tell us what's going on.
7: Yep. Thanks for having me. This is a task force that Chairman Comer formed that I'm going to chair, called the Task Force on Defending Constitutional Rights and Exposing Institutional Abuses. And the goal of this task force is to go after entities, whether government programs or NGOs or colleges and universities or businesses even, who are infringing on the American people's constitutional rights or abusing them. And that could be in the form of DEI programs where businesses are refusing to hire somebody because of the color of their skin, or universities refusing to enroll somebody because of the color of their skin. It could be NGOs that are funneling tax dollars to woke entities or to the Democrat political apparatus. Or in this case, where we're going to start is launching a formal investigation into this massive Ohio Medicaid fraud. And this is a case somewhat similar to the case we saw in Minnesota with the Somali fraud. But in Ohio, most of the fraud that we've found so far deals with home health services. And these are services where you have somebody who gets a Medicaid waiver from a doctor to provide home health services to a patient, which could include, by the way, companionship and conversation. A lot of these health services are provided by a family member, and they're facilitated by a massive array of shell LLCs whose goal is to operate as intermediaries between the federal government and these people, and they're making a lot of money off of it. But in the process, there's no verification that the people who are providing the services have any kind of medical background at all. There's no verification at all that the services are even being provided. There's not really any way to even verify that because they're often done at somebody's home. And there's no cap on the spending for this program. And a lot of these LLCs are shady, to say the least. And this is the kind of thing that the American people are sick of. They're sick of their tax dollars being wasted on fraudulent programs. And we've launched an investigation into it. We've sent out a letter requesting documents and communications and information from the Ohio Medicaid Agency, from the Bureau of Program Integrity, and from several of these LLCs, and we're going to figure out what's going on with it.
15: So, Brandon, I'm, you know, look, I'm following this stuff every day. I think the average person is getting, you know, tons of stories. You mentioned Minnesota. We've heard about massive fraud in California. This Ohio story from Luke Rosiak, the journalist who uncovered it, came out just the other day. Yep. You know, we're getting a lot of stories. They all sound very similar. I mean, you basically have taxpayer-funded institutions and programs being abused by different kinds of communities and different kinds of states. At this point, my question is this. Should we just assume that this sort of fraud is occurring in all 50 states, or is it isolated to certain pockets? What's your sort of gut instinct on this?
7: I think at this point, the assumption is that this fraud is happening all over the place. And, you know, our goal on the task force is to find it. We don't care whether this is happening in a red state or a blue state. You know, Minnesota, of course, is a very Democratic state. Ohio is a red state. Doesn't make a difference to us, and I don't think it makes a difference to anybody in this country who is wasting our tax dollars or who is to blame. We just want to make sure that it ends and that people who are engaging in this are ultimately stopped and, if the facts warrant, put behind bars. But you've got so many problems with Medicaid and with a massive social system where you have programs that are administered by states but are funded by the federal government, where there's an incentive misalignment, where state actors, whether it's a bureaucrat or an elected official, have an incentive to basically dole out as much money as they can because it's not the state, in many cases, who's actually on the hook for it. So they don't have an incentive to make sure that these programs aren't being defrauded. In fact, in Minnesota, I think that the officials knew that the programs were being defrauded, and yet they started handing out money anyways because that was essentially a way of buying off votes. I think the pattern is similar. There's some slight differences in Ohio here, but I think this is happening all over the country. And, you know, once we're done with Ohio, we're going to be looking at other states as well. We're not going to stop here.
15: Yeah, it seems to me that you're probably going to have similar things going on in every state, maybe slightly different depending on the state, depending on the way the bureaucracy and the local communities are set up. But the bottom line to the average taxpayer is always the same. You have these programs, well-meaning, we're going to put tax money into helping the poor or people who are in need. And then fraudsters show up and they find some way to take advantage of it, not in small ways around the edges, but in major ways. We're talking about hundreds of millions, billions of dollars fraudulently changing hands. I want to hear from the oversight chairman who you're working with on this, Jamie Comer, talking about why this is going on the day he appointed you to run this task force. Let's hear from cut number 7 here.
16: Well, the full committee's been focused a lot on the deep state abuses, like the one you mentioned in your last segment. But what this new task force, led by Congressman Gill, is going to be focused on institutional abuses with, obviously from government institutions as well as politically connected nonprofits and many universities. These are things that have flown under the radar. We believe they violated the Constitution. We believe that there have been many instances of discrimination, and that's what this task force is going to be focused solely on. And I think that there's not a better person in America to lead this task force than Congressman Brandon Gill.
15: Congressman, you're going to be working, I assume, with the executive branch on this. Vice President Vance is involved with his anti-fraud task force. And I guess a lot of people, I go all over the country and I hear the same thing. Well, that I've read all about things like this. When is someone going to jail? Is that the ultimate goal here? Criminal justice for the people who have defrauded the American taxpayer?
7: That's exactly right. The goal is not simply to expose fraud. That is the first step in this process. And as a committee that has the power, the authority to bring people in, put them under oath, make them testify before us to subpoena documents and other information from these entities, we have a very core investigatory authority that we are going to use. We're going to use every power and tool at our disposal there. But once we've done that, the purpose of this is to end the fraud. So where the facts warrant, where applicable, we would like to make criminal referrals to the DOJ. On top of that, we also want to make policy recommendations for the broader Republican conference to take up so we can make sure this doesn't happen again, so that we can tighten up these programs wherever they are or change laws where we need to do that to make it harder to defraud taxpayers again in the future. So it's not just, investigating and identifying fraud. It's doing everything that we can to put an end to it. And I think that's what the American people want. They know that there's a big problem. And we're going to find out there's probably a bigger problem than most people realize. But we're going to put an end to it.
15: Congressman Brandon Gill from Texas is our guest. Before we wrap up today, Brandon, on a different topic, you had a hearing the other day. And you stood up for pro-life Americans everywhere in this exchange. Let's hear from Brandon Gill in cut number 8.
17: What's your favorite type of abortion? First type is called a suction abortion. Do you prefer that method?
18: I stand by my former testimony.
17: That sounds kind of gross, doesn't it? One is called dilation and curettage.
18: What I believe we are here to talk about today is the FACE Act.
17: I wouldn't want to talk about this either if I were you, because it is barbaric and evil.
15: Congressman Gill, you had someone on the witness stand there at the table who simply couldn't answer basic questions that you were asking about this barbarism that they defend every single day. Tell us about that hearing in our last minute here.
7: Well, what I wanted to know, we brought in somebody who is a wildly pro-abortion, abortion advocate, advocates for it legally, and believes that abortion is a good thing. So what I wanted to ask her is, if this is such a great thing, as you say, what kinds of abortions do you prefer? You know, there are a lot of different methods of abortion, and I won't give the details here. I did in that hearing. They're incredibly disturbing. They're gruesome. They're barbaric. You're talking about incredibly painful ways for babies to die, things that truly make your skin crawl. So I asked her, and I described each method and asked her if she prefers which method that she prefers. And obviously she didn't want to answer that. Because in order to be pro-abortion as she was, you have to obfuscate the truth. You have to use euphemistic language that really covers up what you're actually talking about. This is abortion. This is infanticide. It's not reproductive health care, as she wanted to say. And I think that that's a straightforward question that abortion advocates should be able to answer.
15: Yeah, and they could not, and they will not, and they try to cover up the truth about this barbarism that goes on in our country. Yeah. Congressman Brandon Gill, thanks for coming by today. We'll keep an eye on the fraud task force. When you've got something on it, come back. We'd love to hear about it.
7: Yep, we will. Thanks for having me.
15: All right, Brandon Gill from Texas, thanks for the conversation. By the way, last summer, I got to do something in Chicago. I spoke at this conference called the Issues Etc. Making the Case Conference. It's an annual conference that takes place at Concordia University in Chicago. This year's conference is June 12th and 13th. You can go and find out about it at issuesetc.org. They're going to have all sorts of great speakers. Molly Hemingway from The Federalist is going to be there. She's got her new book about Samuel Alito. We're going to have Megan Basham there about making the case against progressive influences in the Christian church. It's a great conference. If you're interested in these sorts of things, you should go. It's an amazing campus. Sign up at issuesetc.org. I went last year. It was amazing. Issuesetc.org. I cannot recommend it highly enough. When we come back, we're hoping to hear from Senator Rand Paul. Blockbuster story out of his committee today on the Scott Jennings Show.
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15: Breaking news into the Scott Jennings Show. A CIA employee testified at a Senate hearing this morning. He testified that in August of 2021, the intelligence community was prepared to determine that the COVID-19 pandemic likely began as a leak from a Chinese lab. But days later, that changed after Dr. Anthony Fauci injected himself into the conversations. Let's take a listen to that testimony, Cut 11.
25: Dr. Fauci's role in the cover-up was intentional. Dr. Fauci influenced the analytical process and findings by leveraging his position to ensure the IC consulted with a conflicted list of curated subject matter experts, public health officials, and scientists. This included some of the authors of the paper, The Proximal Origin of SARS-CoV-2, and other public health experts who have been in his orbit for the last 20-plus years.
15: Joining me now to discuss this explosive testimony, the leader of the hearing in this investigation for my home state of Kentucky, Senator Rand Paul. Senator, thanks for your time today. You brought forth this whistleblower. What did we find out exactly about Dr. Fauci, and is there criminal implications here?
26: Well, you know, the left has said for some time, follow the science, follow the science. Well, it turns out in this instance, the scientists were saying that the evidence pointed towards this leaking from a lab, that this was a man-made virus, and yet Anthony Fauci, behind the scenes, went to the intelligence community, testified, and influenced the outcome. Nobody seemed to ask the real question, is Anthony Fauci without a conflict of interest? Well, of course he's not. He funded the research that went on in China. He made the decision. So if this came from a lab in China, he would have obvious reasons for self-preservation to try to argue that it didn't come from the lab. So he wasn't an objective source. But we found dozens of others, other scientists that were being paid. Virtually anyone you can look at or shake a stick at that was a virologist,
0: has somehow been employed in our intelligence community. It's one of the extraordinary things of this investigation, how many links there are to intelligence community with scientists who you thought were just at the bench doing science. But no, this was brave of this man to come forward. He's a decorated CIA veteran, and we appreciated him coming forward and becoming a whistleblower and letting us know what was going on at the CIA.
15: Let's talk about Dr. Fauci. Now, he got a pardon on the way out the door from former President Biden. And some people say the statute of limitations on things that had to do with Fauci's interest here expired this past Monday. So as you look at this investigation and what you've uncovered, is there anything that can be done to hold Fauci accountable?
0: Well, as far as the statute of limitations, you know, he testified in May 5 years ago, but he also testified in July that he had never funded gain of function. So some of the lies still have time. He also destroyed federal records and advised others to destroy federal records. That's against the law as well. The real question is, can you prosecute a guy that's gotten a pardon? We've never really tested that in court, but we've never had someone who's pardoned for no specific crime, but pardoned for 10 years. Anything he did in the 10 years, he's pardoned. And then he was also pardoned by an auto pen in the sense that it wasn't a handwritten signature. And there is some question of whether or not President Biden was aware of which pardons he was signing when someone used the auto pen to sign these pardons. So these are questions, and I think they'd not be determined unless we go to court. I've been sent a criminal referral to the Biden DOJ, but also to the Trump DOJ, and I haven't had much luck. But I still hope there will be. Now, we do know 2 weeks ago, David Morenz, who's a lieutenant of Anthony Fauci for 20 years, was indicted on conspiracy charge with two unnamed collaborators. So I don't think this is over, and I continue to push, but I can only do so much. I don't have the power to prosecute. Some wish I were prosecuting Fauci, but I don't have that power, but I do encourage those who have the power to do so.
15: It's incredible what you've uncovered, because had we known the truth then, the response in our nation and the devastation to small businesses and children and families would have been far different. Let's hear cut number 10.
1: Public health policy would have been very different had the American public been made aware that a virus from a lab in China was going to serve as the foundation for an emergency use authorization mRNA products being mandated by the former administration.
15: Senator Paul, 20 seconds to go here. Did the response of our federal government and our state agencies fail the American people?
0: Without question. We knew in the first month that kids weren't dying from this and weren't affected. We knew they would become infected, but once they'd recovered, then they would be safe to visit with their grandparents. Instead, Fauci closed the school for years, wouldn't let you visit with your grandparents. What the simple advice should have been is, after your kid has recovered, your kid can visit with the grandparents. Nothing stopped the infections. The vaccine didn't stop it. Everybody got infected. So it was bad advice from Fauci all around.
15: Rand Paul of Kentucky, thanks for your time. We take a break. More after this on the Scott Jennings Show.
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12: News this hour from Town Hall. I'm Jason Walker. Amid the pomp and circumstance, President Trump has begun his visit to China. At the Great Hall of the People, President Trump and Chinese President Xi Jinping greeted by dignitaries and hundreds of Chinese military troops. But it was the young ones who clearly stole the show. Hundreds of grade school kids waving and dancing.
13: I think I was particularly impressed by those children. They were happy. They were beautiful. The military is obvious. It couldn't be better, but those children were amazing, and they represent so much.
12: On a more somber note, these talks are critical to both countries. Topping the list, trade issues, U.S. relations with Taiwan, and, of course, the war in Iran, though neither side is promising much in the way of major progress. On Capitol Hill, House Speaker Mike Johnson slamming the Democrats when it comes to immigration.
14: Speaker Mike Johnson is criticizing the Democrat Party, saying, quote, "There is not a single Democrat who believes border security or immigration enforcement should exist." In an official press release, the speaker points to recent comments in the California governor's race, where he says nearly all Democrats answered yes when asked if they support providing health care to illegal aliens. The speaker says due to this, Republicans are eager to pass a reconciliation bill and get it to the president's desk quickly. Willie Nelson, Washington.
12: Senate Republicans blocking the Democrats' efforts to reverse Trump-era changes to consumer protection laws. The Democrats' push had aimed to challenge GOP senators in an election year. Russia launching a massive daytime attack on Ukraine, firing 800 drones across much of the country. Ukrainian officials say at least 6 people have been killed, dozens wounded, including school kids. More on these stories, townhall.com.
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21: From the wild world of DC politics to America's culture clash, brace yourself for the reality check you've been waiting for. 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
22: Wow, this is going to be a busy day as we kick off a Wednesday. President Trump has arrived in Beijing. He got in the motorcade, got an incredibly grand welcome. Chinese young people are chanting and waving USA and China flags. And there's a belief that President Trump is going to cobble together an incredible partnership with China that sort of invigorates the United States economy. Of course, it's going to be in both of these, you know, powerhouse nations' best interests to look out for each other. We have a bizarre relationship with China on many levels. It's sort of schizophrenic. Maybe a love-hate relationship. But incidentally, Elon Musk, who's back on the Trump train, he was spotted walking behind President Trump after they stepped off Air Force One. So it's a big deal. It's a very big deal. And we're going to need some big deals between now and November. I'm in South Carolina, where the redistricting wars have just boiled over. Five dummy Republicans in South Carolina are digging in their heels and defying President Trump to try to block the redistricting. But it's not over yet. There's a good chance that the governor might step in, call a special session. It could still happen. It's going to be tough. And make no mistake about it, the establishment Republicans here in South Carolina are not on board with redistricting. I'm going to give you a quote that is going to blow your mind. I'm going to quote the Senate Majority Leader, a wimpy guy by the name of Shane Massey. This is a quote. I'm not kidding you. If you're driving, I urge you to take control of your steering wheel, 10 to 2. Keep your eyes on the road. If you're standing, you may want to sit down. You want to know what the Republican South Carolina Senate Majority Leader said about Democrats? South Carolina is stronger when we have a vibrant Democratic Party. Yeah, well, vibrant's one way to put it. Burn down that McDonald's if there's a police shooting. Now, that's a vibrant fire over there. Push somebody down the steps vibrantly. You make sure that you shoot your political opponents in the neck and do it with vibrance. Vibrant Democratic Party. This is what a Republican looks like who doesn't know how to win. And look, I've got a mindset from people. I know a lot of people who are connected here in South Carolina. And the attitude is, he doesn't really care. Well, I think he's about to care, because the weight of the president is going to be on his shoulders and the weight of the country is going to be on his shoulders. Meanwhile, over in Texas, John Cornyn, I mean, there's just days I can't even believe some of these headlines. John Cornyn wants to get Trump's endorsement. He's in a contentious reelection campaign, and there's going to be a big runoff between him and Ken Paxton. Ken Paxton is the kind of the sharp-elbowed, red meat politician who seems to be ahead of John Cornyn in almost all the polling. You know what John Cornyn is doing to try to secure President Trump's endorsement? He introduced a bill to name a highway after President Trump. I mean, I can't even believe that. Don't you think people sit around and say, now, Senator Cornyn, this might look a little desperate. This just might be a little bit cringy. Do you sure you want to do this now, a few weeks before the election, where you're so desperately craving Trump's endorsement, and you're going to Cornyn announced, I'm proud to introduce legislation to rename U.S. Highway 287 as Interstate 47 in honor of our 47th president, Donald Trump. Oh, mommy, make it stop. Please, please make it stop. He can't sink this low, can he? He can't say, oh, President Trump, I'm going to name a highway after, I'm going to call it 47. Get it? You're the 47th president. We're going to call it I-47. Get it, Mr. President? Now, will you please endorse me? Golly. These are not serious people. They're just not. But there's a serious race to November the 3rd. A very serious race. I want you to hear Harry Enten and John Berman talking about a CNN poll that reveals that Democrats are really in trouble. That, you know, there's this narrative that there's no way the Republicans can maintain control of the House and the Senate. That it's a slam dunk the Democrats are absolutely going to win in November, take it to the bank. Harold Ford the other day said, hey, Republicans are going to get their clocks cleaned, although he regrettably misspoke and didn't quite say it that way, much to the chagrin of everybody on the panel. Very unfortunate verbal gaffe, but he meant to say, we're going to get our clocks cleaned. Here's Harry Enten, the numbers guy, the data pollster, the guru of all things data and polling, telling Democrats who are euphoric about their chances in November, not so fast.
0: But I think this poll serves as a big-time reality check for Democrats, and that is, it ain't over yet, especially with the redistricting when we look ahead to the 2026 race for Congress. You would have thought that the Democrats' lead would expand on the generic congressional ballot. It didn't happen. Look, in March, Democrats were up by 6 points. Look at this now. Democrats are up by 3 points, and I want you to note the yellow lettering. No clear leader. It is within the margin of error. So despite all of the talk about Donald Trump's unpopularity, the fact is Republicans very much remain in the game when it comes to the congressional midterms, which are occurring in, what, 6 or 7 months at this point?
22: You know what's going to happen? Take it to the bank. Put this on your calendar, and I want to see if you agree with me or not. And I want you to flood the zone with your phone calls. 800-655-MIKE. Great to have you here again. I'm in such a good mood. I'm in my my South Carolina, which I love so much. I know people get mad at me. Stop promoting South Carolina, people say around here, because we don't want more people moving in here. But I love it here. I've been getting to finally got to see Peg last night and been hanging out with Joey. And we went yesterday. Wait till I tell you about my adventure yesterday. Wait until you hear where I went yesterday. I'll tell you about that a little bit later today. But I'm in a great mood. Hope you are too. And let me tell you why I'm in a great mood here as we kick things off in the Relief Factor studios. It's simple. You know what's going to happen between now and Election Day? Trump's going to resolve this war in Iran. The Strait of Hormuz is going to be reopened. Gas prices are going to come dramatically down. There's going to be a dramatic shift in our nation's economy. And affordability is going to look better than ever. And it's all going to happen in the next 6 months. You mark my words. And to anybody who says to me, oh, that's crazy talk. There's no way Trump can pull this off. How many times has Trump triumphed when people said there's no way he can pull it off? How many times have you seen President Trump emerge victorious when the world was betting against him? You mark my words, this war in Iran will end because it's got to. The Strait will be reopened because it must be. And prices are going to come dramatically down. And you're going to see an entirely different economic picture of America before the midterm elections. And we're going to win. We're going to maintain control of the House and the Senate. I'm saying it. Wednesday, May the 13th, 2026. Put it on the calendar. Let's get your reaction to that. 1-800-655-MIKE. Am I right? You think I'm high as a kite? Tell me what you think. 800-655-MIKE. How do you see things unfolding over the next few months here in the United States of America? 800-655-MIKE, 800-655-6453. I hope you join us.
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4: 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Be positive. Be upbeat. Be prayerful. I'm telling you, we got this. Good things are coming. This war in Iran is going to end. Prices are going to come plummeting down. You're going to see a massive turnaround. And I'm not going to pretend that things are a walk in the park right now. I really wish President Trump would stop leaning into the narrative that the economy isn't a big deal right now to the American people, because it is. And it's one of the few times I would say I wish President Trump would sort of pump the brakes a little bit on this sort of narrative that there's not really an affordability problem in America. Because like it or not, people are complaining. Agree with it or not, people are struggling. And to act like it's not real isn't productive. But this is the guy that can change it all. He's the guy that, and to suggest that he doesn't care about Americans' finances, he gave an answer yesterday. Somebody asked him about Iran, and he said, he was clearly trying to say, I can't put America's economy ahead of my demand that Iran never possess a nuclear weapon. And he answered it kind of, I don't know, maybe a little clumsily, because he said, I don't care about Americans' finances. Iran can't have a nuclear weapon. He was obviously saying it in the context of he's not going to use an economic barometer to interfere with his mission to prevent Iran from obtaining a nuke. Of course he cares. What do you think tax cuts are? You don't think he cares about this economy? What do you think the jobs growth has been all about? What do you think? Of course he cares about Americans' economy. But be positive. Be optimistic. Know that good things are happening. Don't be in this gloom and doom mindset that suggests that it's all over but the shouting. Heck, how could I be down when I can tell you about a way to get your dog turned around from scratching or digestive problems or, you know, achy bones and joints? You know, I'm going to tell you about Rough Greens. If you knew what was actually inside your dog's food bag, you might never open another one. All the BHA, BHT, not hiding in cheap bargain brands, since some of the most popular dog foods on the market. Sitting in your pantry, going into your dog's bowl every day. 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

0: 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Let's start with Lorraine in New York. Hey, Lorraine, welcome aboard. How are you?
1: Hi.
0: Hi.
1: Good morning.
0: Well, hello.
1: Well, all I'm going to say is Mike is spot on. We are going to see in the very near future what's going to be. It's going to be beautiful because I believe in Donald J. Trump. He is amazing.
0: And he has always been able to snatch victory out of the jaws of defeat. We've seen it happen time and time again. What makes us think it won't happen again this year? Thank you, Lorraine. Don't forget, when you call the show, turn your radio all the way down or off so you don't get confused by our delay. Here's Larry, Newcastle, Indiana. Hey, Larry, welcome. How are you?
2: I'm doing good, Mike. I appreciate your show and everything you're doing there.
0: Thank you.
2: Hey, we just have a little faith in President Trump, and it's all going to turn around these bad actors around the world. Hey, we got to address those people, so go MAGA.
0: I love it. Thank you, sir, and God bless you, because I know you mentioned to Alex that you're a veteran, so we appreciate and honor your service to America. Look, somebody just texted, don't be a panickin'. You know what a panickin' is, right? Don't be one of those people. Don't be one of these gloom and doom and panicky and, oh my gosh, the New York Times says the Democrats are going to take the control of the House and they're going to pack the Supreme Court. No, no, no. Just be patient and be prayerful. Don't forget to pray. And don't forget to do some godly work. I'm going to tell you about the Angel Tree campaign and more coming up.
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13: With SRN News, I'm Jason Walker. President Trump kicking off a very busy portion of his key visit to China. He and President Xi Jinping and other officials have been holding talks. Hundreds of Chinese school kids, by the way, greeted President Trump, which he later said he enjoyed immensely. Russia launching a huge daytime attack in Ukraine, hitting a number of areas. They allegedly fired some 800 drones across 20 regions of the country. Ukrainian leader Volodymyr Zelensky says at least six people have been killed, dozens more wounded, including a number of school kids. The Senate has rejected another attempt by Democrats to limit President Trump's ability to use military force against Iran. That tally, 50 to 39. This is SRN News.
14: One. 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
0: I've got a friend going to Turkey to get a hair transplant. I think I'm going to go to Turkey to get a hair transplant. I'm looking right now on the monitor on the Salem News Channel. I am so depressed. You can see the top. Look at that. Look how bald I am on the top. It's getting really thin. This is depressing. Now, it doesn't look that way in person. I think it's the bad lighting in here. Can somebody get Joey Hudson in here to fix the lighting? Because I think it's the lighting. Look at that top of my hair. Are you watching right now on Salem News Channel? That is. Now, see, if I tilt my head back, you can see, like, the front of my hair, but if I go forward like this, I look like Mo from the Three Stooges. I got like look at that big bald. I'm going to go to Turkey. People go over to Turkey to get like hair. Now, I'll probably wind up getting abducted. I don't know what could possibly go wrong with me going to Turkey to get a hair transplant. And I don't know what it is about Turkey. Something about it's a lot cheaper and they do good work. It's got to hurt, right? I mean, now that I've lost, thank you, Dr. Lucas, and the weight loss, and I'm feeling pretty good about myself, but my stupid hair. I mean, I got this giant bald spot on my crown, and now I can see it's thinning out on the top over there. You watch it on Salem News Channel? You see that bald? I got to go to Turkey. Then, of course, I'll take you with me. I'll go. We'll go through the whole adventure together. It's gotta hurt, right? What do they do? Do they cut your scalp open? I mean, well, am I gonna have a bunch of dots up there? Maybe I should just start wearing a toupee. Don't you love it when there's somebody wears a toupee and it's so bad and it's so obvious and you look at them and you think, do you think you're fooling anybody? Did you walk out of the house today with that toupee on your head, thinking that people are going to think that's your real hair? And there's like five people who come to mind. Public figure. I mean, not people like friends of mine, but people that like on famous people. And I'm telling you, they got like a dead raccoon on their head. And you know they're looking in the mirror saying, yep. That's what I'm looking for. That's the look I'm going for. So I don't think I'm going to do that, but I may go to Turkey. Now, I'm not really big on pain, so I don't know if this is going to work for me or not. But a friend of mine who did it, he said it didn't really hurt. It's kind of numb. He goes, it feels weird. But now he's kind of got a full head of hair. I said, well, what's it like navigating the streets of Turkey by yourself? He goes, well, it was a little scary. I thought, scary? And it will be, you wait and see. I'll create a big international incident. I'll get held hostage. And if I get held hostage, I'm going to sing like a canary. I'll say Joey Hudson did it. I'll blame Eric. I'll say Tracy Stockwell. Go after Tracy. She's the one that did all the terrible things. Oh, boy, oh, boy. I don't quite understand this text from Michigan. As the kids say, I can't stand you, Mike Gallagher. Smiley face, smiley face, smiley face. You're not going to Turkey. Illinois. Does the song You're So Vain ring a bell? Look, if you're watching on Salem News Channel right now, look at that. Look at this big bald area on the top over here. You tell me it doesn't look like I'm. I think the hair's falling out as we speak. Unbelievable. Father Time is a beast. Let me give you an opportunity to do some good right now. As we talk about the challenges we're facing, the midterm elections, the redistricting, the war in Iran, President Trump with this high-stakes China summit, every spring we get the privilege of sending a bunch of children to a Christ-centered summer camp. And these are very special children because their parents are in prison. Now, I have to tell you, they always give me a massive goal. 650 kids is the goal this year. Right now we have 39 children sponsored, and we have a long way to go. We're in day three of our annual Angel Tree Prison Fellowship campaign. Your donation is the key to making this blessing happen for boys and girls who, through no fault of their own, kids who are often bullied or singled out because they have a mom or dad behind bars. But you can help them experience a better future. 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Now, whatever you can afford, if you can spare $25, if everybody listening right now pops in $25, we'll be sending a lot of kids to summer camp, where these kids can get to play, they get to experience the outdoors, canoeing and horseback riding and all the fun things the kids get to do at summer camp. And they're also going to learn about the gospel. They're going to hear about the word, and they're going to learn what God's love and redemption is all about. Right now, we're only at 39 kids. We've got a long way to go. I was really hoping we could get maybe closer to 100 by the end of the week. We can do it. Hey, again, I'm positive. I'm optimistic. I'm thinking good things are going to happen. And maybe this is going to be a good harbinger of things to come. Please go to MikeOnline.com, click on the Angel Tree banner, and support this beautiful ministry, the Angel Tree Summer Camp campaign. Here's Pennsylvania. Mike, watch the movie Midnight Express. Some things hurt more than hair transplants. Here's Jamie from California. Don't bother going to Turkey, Mike. You have a face made for radio. Well, that's funny. That's good. Thank you. Thank you for your support. San Antonio, toupee for men? Nothing wrong with bald men. I worry about sunburn or skin cancer. Wear a hat. Now, don't get me started on that. Don't even get me started on that cream that Dr. Demento wants to give me, where I'm going to have blisters erupting and all kinds of other crap going on in my life. All right, I maintain that this is going to be a good year for us. Things are going to get turn around. A lot of good. By the way, last night in the elections that were held in the Midwest, for all the gloom and doom for the Republicans and for Trump right now, in West Virginia and Nebraska, Trump endorsed candidates went 9-0. All nine Trump-endorsed Republicans won last night in West Virginia and Nebraska. Pete Ricketts, Jim Pillen, Mike Hilgers, Adrian Smith, Brinker Harding, Mike Flood, Shelley Moore Capito, Riley Moore, Carol Miller, every one of them Trump-endorsed candidates, every one of them won. I'm telling you, this war in Iran is going to come to an end. Prices are going to drastically plummet, and we're going to win in November. Mark in Ann Arbor, Michigan, does not agree, I'm told. Hello, Mark.
16: Hey, Mike. There was no reason for us to get into this war in Iran in the first place. And it just seems as if we were being pushed into this war for reasons that were not beneficial to the American economy and the American citizen. I just think this has a lot of drastic consequences for the Republican Party, and good. I think it's I think it shows that we need to focus on America and not focus on meddling in other countries. Were there WMDs in Iraq? There weren't. And I think going off of pushing for war in Iran over and over and over again, it's crippled our economy. It's made us look like a joke on the international stage. We're not respected by anyone. And I think, saying, oh, everything's going to get miraculously better after the fact is, I think it's a little delusional, if I'm being honest with you.
0: Yeah, I mean, I get a real kick out of, and I don't mean this to be mean-spirited, but I love when people like you get proven wrong by Trump over and over. Now, wait a minute. Don't interrupt me. I didn't interrupt you. I didn't interrupt one thing you said. You listed a bunch of falsehoods, and I'm going to go through them in just a moment. But I didn't interrupt you at all. So take your time. I'm not going to hang up on you. I get it. You're a cranky Trump hater, and you want Trump to fail, and you're rooting against America. And I get we get it. We get it. But I'm going to give you.
16: Where does that come from?
0: You interrupted me again. I'm going to respond to all the crap you just spewed, and then I'm going to let you respond. But don't interrupt me, okay? Because we get it. We know where you're coming from when you said good. That the economy's failing and we shouldn't have done the good you said. So you did say good. Of course you did. What do you mean by good?
16: The Republican Party is not going to win the midterms.
0: Yeah, good. Well, there you go. That's what I'm saying. You said good. So you're So we get it. You're rooting against the Republicans. You're rooting against the majority of Americans, and you're rooting against the country. And we get it. So let me just take a moment. That's exactly what you said. Let me just respond to all the crap you just spewed, which is garbage. First of all, you know full well that Iran was very close to being able to produce a nuclear weapon. Or maybe you don't. Maybe you think that's a lie. In fact, let me give you a chance to respond to that. Do you not believe all of the intelligence, even coming from the likes of the Washington Post, the New York Times, that confirmed that Iran was weeks away from being able to produce a nuke? Do you think they're all lying, Mark?
16: It's been weeks away since 1995. I got you.
0: Okay, fair enough. Okay, so you don't believe it. Okay, that's fair.
16: Trump ripped up the Iran agreement that had international observers go
0: into
16: all of the sites mentioned.
0: Yeah, that Iranian agreement with the pallets of cash that Obama shipped over to Iran so that they could kill Americans, use that money to fund terrorists to kill Americans.
16: Why were the pallets of cash shipped over?
0: Well, what did they do with the pallets of cash that was shipped over there, Mark? What did they do with that money? What did they do with that money? What did they do with that money?
16: We sold.
0: Nice try. You know, the truth is, I got to interrupt you because it's my show and I'm tired of you. This is a country that is going to succeed despite the people like you who want the country to fail. Number one, our economy is not in shambles or whatever garbage word you used. People are absolutely struggling with affordability, but it's going to get dramatically better. And you know what's going to be great? Is just picturing the look on your face when once again Trump can wipe the smirk off the faces of people who are literally hoping America fails. You don't want America to succeed. You want Trump to fail, and you don't care if the country goes down with it. Sorry, you're going to lose, and I feel good about that. Nice to chat with you, Mark. 14 before the hour, welcome in to a Wednesday episode of The Mike Gallagher Show, your happy world.

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2: You know the really maddening part of a caller like this, Mark from Michigan? You know what really just frosts me? Hillary Clinton, as we've played for you repeatedly, promised over and over again that if she's elected president, you know what the first thing she'd do? She'd attack Iran. She'd bomb Iran. All the Democrats that Mark loves, Obama, Hillary, they all said they'd go prevent Iran from being able to fulfill their ambitions of being able to nuke Israel or any of their opponents. And I guarantee you, these dummies who are actually now cheering for Iran over Trump's America, I guarantee you they didn't say a peep when Hillary said, yep, I'm going to go bomb Iran. She said it was the first thing she'd do if elected president. We got to hold Iran accountable. We got to make sure they can't get their hands on a nuke. I will bomb Iran. I guarantee you, Mark said, way to go, Hillary. All they're driven by is their hatred, their blind rage for Donald Trump. That's all that drives them. They don't think about the country. They don't care. They don't care about affordability. You think they're using it as a political talking point because it's all they got. Trump continues to succeed. I guarantee you they're freaking out over Trump's visit to China. And that's a huge, huge deal. Trump's got kind of a grand plan with China. We're going to see how this all plays out. But at the end of the day, all of the successes that Donald Trump has on behalf of the American people drive people like Mark mad. They go crazy because they don't know how to stop this guy. That's why they try to kill him. They figure if we shoot him, that'll stop this thing. And, I mean, which of course is sick and twisted and evil. But it's what they're left, it's what they're reduced to. We're seeing them now come full transparency. They're power hungry thugs. Look at the Democrats in Virginia. Actually considering at one point lowering the mandatory retirement age of all of the Supreme Court justices in the state of Virginia, the Commonwealth, because they didn't agree with the ruling that the entire gerrymandering scheme was unconstitutional. Oh, okay, well, let's lower the retirement age to, like, you know, 39. That'll do it. We'll get a bunch of AOC and Zohran Mamdani types on the Virginia Supreme Court, and we'll show them. I mean, they actually, it was like, what was the age, Tracy? Was it 54? 54. Let's make the, and they were seriously considering that. Because they're unserious people. Caller Mark, not a serious guy. And it's the dishonesty of it all. Look, you can disagree with me all day long, and I welcome your disagreement. Don't make crap up. Don't talk about our economy is in shambles, or whatever word he used. Crippled. Yeah, our economy. What do you mean our economy is crippled? Look at your 401k, dummy, if you got one. Our economy isn't crippled, but that's the narrative. 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I'm so glad to be in South Carolina because, man, it is blowing up here with the redistricting wars. Nobody knows South Carolina politics better than our go-to guest host and the executive director of our foundation, the one and only Joey Hudson. I'm going to talk to Joey here in the upstate and find out what the latest is because it may not be over yet. Stick around. More of the Mike Gallagher Show from South Carolina coming up. There's a moment nobody talks about with weight loss. 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
4: News this hour from Town Hall. I'm Jason Walker. President Trump wrapping up those first days of talks now with Chinese leader Xi Jinping. They touched on a number of topics earlier in the day, trade and Iran leading the area. And he has high praise for his Chinese counterpart.
5: You and I have known each other now for a long time. In fact, the longest relationship of our two countries that any president and president has had, and that's to me an honor.
4: Well, that state visit to Beijing will wrap up on Friday. There has been another attempt by Congress to have a say on the war in Iran. Correspondent Ed Donahue.
6: Senate Republicans again blocked Democratic legislation to halt President Trump's war in Iran. But Democrats added a Republican to their side. Alaska's Lisa Murkowski. Oregon Democrat Jeff Merkley says mistakes have been made in Iran.
7: That's why the founders said a president by himself should not be able to go to war and wrote a constitution.
6: Wyoming's John Barrasso is among the Republicans backing the president. The
8: president made it very clear that the major fighting is halted, and our naval blockade is working.
6: More Republicans are also growing uneasy about higher gas prices related to the war. Ed Donahue, Washington.
4: A Utah mother who wrote a children's book about grief after her husband's death will now serve life in prison without parole for his murder. Corey Richens was convicted in March of poisoning her husband Eric with fentanyl back in 2022. A doctor traveling on a cruise ship amid the hantavirus outbreak says he's the lone American isolated at a special biocontainment unit right now somewhere in Nebraska. More on these stories, townhall.com.
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17: From the wild world of D.C. politics to America's culture clash, brace yourself for the reality check you've been waiting for. 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
2: South Carolina is stronger when we have a vibrant Democratic Party. Guess who said that? Let me repeat the quote. South Carolina is stronger when we have a vibrant Democratic Party. That would be the Republican majority leader of the South Carolina Senate. Wow. What's happening here in South Carolina, making all kinds of national news, the country is watching to see if South Carolina is going to do the right thing and finish the redistricting that could gain Republicans an additional seat in the House. Here's the headline in the New York Post. Five South Carolina Republican lawmakers defy President Trump and vote with the Democrats to tank redistricting. South Carolina is stronger when we have a vibrant Democratic Party. Shane Massey, the South Carolina Senate Majority Leader, Republican. A lot of great things are happening around the world. Look, this presidential visit to China is astounding. Air Force One has landed in Beijing with over 12 CEOs for companies like Tesla, Apple, BlackRock, Boeing. I mean, it's the largest corporate delegation ever to accompany a sitting U.S. president. And it has just touched down in China. And it has been confirmed that there are many other undisclosed CEOs on the plane. Trump is angling for what has been described as a sort of a grand bargain between the United States and China, something that could dramatically improve our economy. Good things are happening in this country. I'm telling you that things are going to get so good in the next 6 months that you will once again be forced to say, he did it again. I mean, how many times have we sat back and watched Trump snatch victory from the jaws of defeat? How many times have we seen this president turn things around when the whole world said he couldn't do it and it isn't going to happen? You wait and see. But Republicans better learn how to fight, and they sure don't know how to fight here in South Carolina. At least five Republicans in the South Carolina State Senate. It is a disgrace that these Republicans don't want to play to win. Can you imagine a Republican elected official in the state of South Carolina knowing all that we know about how the Democrats are in 2026? We know exactly what this party has become, a party of violence, a party of chaos, frankly, a party of lunacy. And this guy stands up there and says South Carolina is stronger when we have a vibrant Democratic Party. Vibrant. Well, yeah, that's one way to put it. As they're knocking people down the steps and hitting people over the head and shooting people in the neck and trying to assassinate the president. Vibrant's one way to put it. I am fired up today. And in a good, largely in a good way. Because we got a lot of good things happening. But here in South Carolina, where does this redistricting go now? Because there's all kinds of reporting suggesting that it's not over yet. Well, we turn to somebody who knows South Carolina like the back of his hand. He's a native South Carolinian. He's our go-to guest host. And, of course, my dear friend and business partner and executive director of Gallagher's Heroes, the Fallen Officer Fund, which benefits the families of law enforcement, the one and only Joey D. Hudson. One of these days I'm going to embarrass you and tell everybody what the D stands for.
18: Hey, go ahead.
2: Dawson, right? Joey Dawson Hudson?
18: Dawson.
2: Uh-huh.
18: Dawson.
2: Yeah.
18: I'm the fourth generation to have Dawson as my middle name. So.
2: In case anybody had any doubt that you were from, like, the Bronx or Queens, because there ain't nobody in New York named Joey Dawson Hudson. That's a Southern name. Joey, bring us up to date on the redistricting.
18: It is, yeah.
2: Yep. Look, there's a battle royale going on here. It's a mess. There's reporting that Governor McMaster should be calling a special session, calling them back into session. Somebody's reporting that he might be asking President Trump to endorse his lieutenant governor, Pamela Evett. If Trump gives that coveted endorsement, maybe McMaster brings them back into special session. But meanwhile, I mean, Joey, you and I have been friends for a long time. I don't know that I've ever heard a Republican stand up and publicly say something as stupid as South Carolina is stronger when we have a vibrant Democratic Party. I mean, you want to talk about showing that you don't have the will to win. That's it.
18: Well, and Mike, I have to say, it's the first time this legislative session that I can recall that the Senate Majority Leader, as you mentioned, Shane Massey, and the Democrat Minority Leader, Brad Hutto, agreed on something, because they both were quoted yesterday as agreeing that it's better for South Carolina to delay this and not to redraw the districts. Of course, they both have a bit of defiance to Washington. Let me read a little further statement here from the Majority Leader. He said, the states are sovereign, independent creatures. I've got too much Southern in my blood. I've got too much resistance in my heritage. Now, you know, South Carolinians, we do have a streak of independence. So if you remember your high school history class. So, you know, I think there's a bit of, we don't want Washington telling us what to do here.
2: But, you know, but we've got to win in November, and South Carolina can't be immune to that. South Carolina is not on an island. I don't care how independent some of the Republicans are here. I think that a lot of the country is saying, this isn't independence. These are rhinos who are defying President Trump pretty openly. Why would and there were five senators in the Senate yesterday, right, who voted against the redistricting efforts, and they voted, as the New York Post puts it, with the Democrats. Joey, why would they bring this world of hurt on themselves? Why would they do this?
18: Well, it took a two-thirds majority to pass this resolution, which is basically a sine-die resolution that says that once the session ends tomorrow, they could continue to discuss this particular topic. And so it's going to take at least four of the Republicans to defy this, and as you just said, there were five who ultimately decided that they would not support this. You know, you and I talked about this over the weekend, and I predicted that this could possibly happen. I'm not so sure that the caucus didn't get together and they all sat around and decided, okay, who's going to oppose this so that we don't have to move forward with this? Because a lot of Republicans that you and I talked to, even Monday night at an event here, were saying this is not the best situation for us to be rushed into this. You got to keep in mind, we have 6,800 absentee ballots that have already been mailed. Hundreds of those already returned. Our military ballots already sent out. Some of those already returned. Everyone agrees that it's not an ideal situation to try to force this and make it happen. Our primary is June the 9th. But nobody wants to say that. Nobody wants to defy the president. So I'm not so sure they didn't sit around the room. All right, who is the less vulnerable in 2 years? Now, our state senators, none of them are up for election this year. They serve four-year terms. They're next up in 2 years. I think they sat around and decided, okay, who can take the heat so that we don't have to go through this?
2: Well, you said it's not an ideal situation. You know what's not an ideal situation? Yeah. Losing the midterms in November and having the Democrats destroy this country by impeaching Trump on a daily basis and putting this nation through hell. And I hope it doesn't come down to a margin of error that South Carolina contributed to. I mean, people are mad, Joey, and you know it. People around the country are fired up.
18: Yeah.
2: And they're fired up here in South Carolina. Pamela Evett is saying this is, kind of outrageous. Nancy Mace, all of them, Ralph Norman, they're all standing up and say, look, we got to get this done. We're visiting with Joey Hudson, talking about these five South Carolina Republican lawmakers who are defying President Trump, who said, by the way, President Trump, trying to encourage them, he wrote this week, be bold and courageous, South Carolina Republicans, just like the Republicans of the great state of Tennessee were last week. You know, get it done. Let me ask you about the relationship between Governor McMaster, because as I understand it,
18: yes,
2: he could call them back into session, right? There is a way, there is a path that this thing is not dead in the water. Can you walk us through that and also explain the relationship that Governor Henry McMaster has with President Trump?
18: Well, Henry McMaster was the first statewide elected physician to endorse Donald Trump many years ago. He was at that point our lieutenant governor. And he endorsed the president, and so they have been very close since then. President Trump then appointed Nikki Haley to UN ambassador, which opened up the governor's mansion for Henry McMaster, the lieutenant governor, to succeed her. He's our longest-serving governor. He served the rest of her two-year term, and he's been reelected twice now. They're very close. They talk frequently. The story is, though, that he's hesitant to recall the legislature in a special session because you have to keep in mind he can call them back, but it doesn't mean that they have to necessarily just deal with redistricting. Once he calls them back, everything's open for discussion. They could come back in and they could end up talking about anything they want to and not even consider redistricting. I don't think they would, but that is his hesitancy in calling them back in the session. He doesn't want a session that could last for weeks and weeks when things are supposed to be wrapping up this Thursday.
2: Well, he's got to lose that hesitancy, and I hope he does the right thing and steps up, because South Carolina needs a leader right now to fill the void of these five feckless Republicans who are defying President Trump. Joey Hudson, of course, host of Carolina Sunrise, 5 a.m., early morning riser on 98.9 WORD, of course, host of Just the Truth podcast as well, wherever you get your podcasts. Joey, before I let you go, can we share with everybody how we spent yesterday in Woodruff, South Carolina? There's a guy named Pat Hartness who is just he's a South Carolina institution. He's a gem. He had a Pepsi bottling company, and then he's a very successful businessman. Tell everybody where we were yesterday, because I saw that visit to the airstrip that Pat Hartness has created in Woodruff, one of the most beautiful parcels of land I've ever seen. And Joey, thousands of model airplane enthusiasts. And when I say model airplane, Joey, I'm not talking about something you get down at the Walgreens here for $9.95. These things, some of them were worth $100,000 each.
18: Yeah, this is one of the best RC radio airstrips in the country, if not in the world. And Pat Hartness, as you mentioned, very successful business person. His family owned the Pepsi bottling company. But, interesting, and he told you the story yesterday, they kept breaking their bottles. And so he and his dad came up with a better system of bottling, and they ended up with a company that sold other Pepsi bottlers this new and improved way of bottling that ended up becoming an international company. But he loved aircraft. He loved flying. And so he built this. It's called Triple Air, Triple Tree Air. And they have all of these events throughout the year. And as you saw, he said there'll be 40,000 people come through there this weekend.

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7: SRN News, I'm Jason Walker. The first day of talks in Beijing concluding as President Trump and Chinese President Xi Jinping touched on a series of topics. And while the discussions have been cordial, the Chinese leader did warn President Trump not handling Taiwan correctly could, quote, lead to conflicts. President Trump, nonetheless, had praise for Xi, while Xi said the United States and China should be partners, not rivals. Russia hitting Ukraine hard again, this time firing 800 drones across 20 regions of Ukraine. President Volodymyr Zelensky says 6 people have been killed, a number wounded, including several kids. And gunfire Wednesday in the Philippine Senate, sparking chaos in the building. No one was hurt. Probe continues. SRN News.
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1: We're sending out, that's a beautiful shot of Arkansas. It was Alaska, actually, on the Salem News Channel live camera network. Of course, we got the Patriots Alaska cruise in our memory banks. We've had some great times with our listeners. I just saw a guy here in the hallways at WORD. He was a big, big fan of the show, and we were talking about cruises and talking about coming up this November. The Patriots Alaska cruise is something that we'll never forget. Seb Gorka, Larry Elder, and I, and now we're going to do the Gulf of America cruise in November, November 14th through the 21st. 7 days of sun and fun and political conversations on the ship. Scott Jennings, Larry O'Connor, Kurt Schlichter, Jen Horn, and I will be your friendly hosts. 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You know, I was going to have Roger Shulman, our newsman, join us to give us an update on South Carolina, but there's so much other breaking news here in the state of South Carolina. In fact, the South Carolina Supreme Court overturning the Alex Murdaugh murder convictions of his wife and daughter. Let's welcome Roger from the Mike Gallagher Show newsroom. Now, Roger, you know me. I'm one of these true crime fanatics. I love these crime stories. Horrible, horrible crime in the low country of South Carolina. And the guy, it seemed like a slam dunk. I mean, he became a drug addict. He was falling apart at the seams. But yet, you know, murdering your wife and son in cold blood, the Supreme Court here in South Carolina threw the convictions out and ordered a new trial, huh?
2: Yes, they did, but he is not getting out of jail. He had a declining career in his law firm. He kind of inherited a law firm, and he was a rich kid, and he had all kinds of family support. He actually inherited this firm. He was very prominent, but then he started getting disbarred because he was stealing money from vulnerable clients and the law firm, stealing millions and millions of dollars. And he was serving two consecutive life terms, as you said, for murdering his wife, Maggie, and 22-year-old son, Paul, back in June of 2021. This happened at their family hunting property. And they say he stole millions from the clients, and he stays in prison because he has decades left on his sentence for financial crimes. Now, the Supreme Court is very concerned about alleged jury tampering in the murder trial, prejudicial evidence, and failures at the trial and during the investigation. So apparently, there are some really big problems in that conviction, and that is why the Supreme Court has decided to totally throw that out and give him a new trial. But once again, he's not getting out of jail at this point because he still has years and years because of all the millions he stole from vulnerable clients and the law firm itself.
1: Well, it's a crazy story because, you know, you're right. He was this prominent attorney, had it all. I mean, you know, and a loving family, and wound up convicted of slaughtering his wife and son. And I never, ever, all the stuff that I've, you know, sort of absorbed about the Alex Murdaugh case, I never really got to what the motive was. Why would he have just, I mean, I know his life was being, you know, ruined and he had all these charges, but why would you take it out on your poor wife and your own son?
2: Why would you, when you are doing well in a great firm, you have a great life, start stealing money from clients in your own firm? I mean,
1: that was drugs, right? I mean, he developed a horrific drug addiction, and I think he was stealing to try to pay for his expensive drug addiction.
2: Yeah, that could be part of it too. Yeah, drugs are a terrible thing. Alcoholism is a terrible thing. Addiction is a terrible thing. It drives people to do awful things. And I can't explain what was in his brain.
1: No, I know. And the idea of murdering his wife and son, that to me is, and I wonder if anybody knows, I'd get a call maybe on that. But in the meantime, look, it's going to get ready. That there's a lot of people that cover this stuff and make money with podcasts and, you know, the documentaries and all the coverage. And guess what? They're rubbing their hands together today because now we're going to get the Alex Murdaugh murder trial 2.0.
2: Yeah, it's going to be quite a story. Definitely worth keeping track of because this is it's been a prominent story ever since the whole thing started. But yeah, why did he kill his wife and his son? I thought it was a loving family, but you never know.
1: Never know. You never know what goes on behind closed doors. Thank you, Roger P. Shulman, joining us from the newsroom 22 minutes before the hour. Our number is 800-655-MIKE, 800-655-6453. I should go there and cover the trial. Would that be off? Would that be stupid? I mean, I love this stuff so much. I should go there. I should be like a courthouse correspondent. I could be like the male Nancy Grace. Tot mom! Tot mom! Alex Murdaugh did it! Tot mom! Tot mom! I could be doing all kinds of reporting from the, I think I should do that. I don't know if the new bosses would like that very much. Probably not a way to ingratiate myself to the new owners. And, you know, Mark Davis and I talked about it this morning. If you haven't heard the news, our group, the company that I work for, Salem Media, which has been a driving force in conservative talk and Christian programming for over 50 years, we were just acquired yesterday by brand new investors. They had been partial investors. And the story is so beautifully laid out over at Barrett Media. And if you're interested in broadcasting and radio and investing and all that and the state of radio and the future of digital and podcasting and all that, and you want to read about our new owners, Garrett Seawright over at Barrett Media wrote a terrific article. And frankly, you know, I'm kind of close to all this stuff, obviously, because I work here. His analysis was spot on about why this partnership and this marriage between Salem Media and Waterstone makes a lot of sense and why it was the right thing to do. So you might want to check it out. I've posted it on my X account. So if you follow me on X at Gallagher Show, I reposted the article that appeared today at Barrett Media about why this new ownership of Salem Media makes so much sense and is a really good idea. And I'm going to tell you, I can confirm that almost everything that Garrett Seawright wrote about this acquisition of our company is spot on. So check it out. I've got it posted on my X account, at Gallagher Show, and you'll find it there if you want to read all about our new bosses, the new owners, the new ownership, and just continuing the legacy that Ed Atzinger and his late brother-in-law, the great Stu Epperson, began over 50 years ago with one tiny radio station in South Carolina. I've been with the company 25 years. Salem's been in existence 50 years, so I've been a Salem team member for half of that, a quarter of a century. 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
1: I was asked to do a 30-second answer to the question, what does America mean to me? We're doing kind of a, I think it's to for our affiliates around the country, and I put something together last night before I went to bed. I just wrote this, typed this out on my phone. America to me means freedom, faith, family, the courage to defend all three. It means honoring the men and women of our military and law enforcement who stand watch over this great nation every single day. I believe in an America First agenda because I believe our leaders should always put American citizens, American values, and the American dream first. I'm proud to be called the happy conservative warrior because I still believe that the best days of this country are ahead of us. I'm feeling this real odd, kind of peculiar burst of optimism today about the economy, about the direction of our country, about the midterm elections. And look, don't think it's a foregone conclusion that Democrats are going to win in November. The CNN numbers guru Harry Enten and John Berman were talking yesterday about what the latest CNN poll reveals, proving that the Democrats are in a lot of trouble.
9: But I think this poll serves as a big-time reality check for Democrats, and that is, it ain't over yet, especially with the redistricting when we look ahead to the 2026 race for Congress. You would have thought that the Democrats' lead would expand on the generic congressional ballot. It didn't happen. Look, in March, Democrats were up by 6 points. Look at this now. Democrats are up by 3 points, and I want you to note the yellow lettering. No clear leader. It is within the margin of error. So despite all of the talk about Donald Trump's unpopularity, the fact is Republicans very much remain in the game when it comes to the congressional midterms, which are occurring in, what, 6 or 7 months at this point?
1: Look, it's going to come down to the wire, perhaps. Perhaps. I don't know. I believe in my heart that this war in Iran is going to come to an end. The Strait of Hormuz is going to be reopened fully. Gas prices are going to come plummeting down. The economy is going to roar back. I mean, first of all, the economy is already doing great when you look at the stock market, the gross domestic product, inflation. But affordability is a big, big challenge for people. And the question continues to be, who are you going to trust to steer us out of the affordability crisis, if you want to call it that, that Americans are facing? The Democrats aren't normal. That's why I'm so infuriated here in South Carolina to hear the Senate Majority Leader say that a vibrant Democratic Party is good for South Carolina. There's nothing vibrant about the Democrats. Greg Gutfeld last night on Fox News Channel on The Five did a great job of breaking down the difference between the Democrats and the Republicans and why President Trump became a Republican.
10: They can't be normal because they forgot what normal is. They only appear normal come election time. I said it before. If Democrats act like it was election time every day, they'd be normal. But they don't. They could be pro-cop and anti-chaos every day. But they pull the wool over our eyes for like a couple of weeks, telling us, hey, we're normal, you'll like us, and then they go back to their radical stripes. They can only take a shower to wipe the radical filth off maybe once every 2 years. And then now they're realizing it's so crusty that they can't get it off on time, and we see that how left-wing you are. They could learn from Trump in a very simple way. When he entered politics, he changed the system. The system didn't change him. It's the secret to your success. He didn't become a Republican to be more like a Republican. He became a Republican so the Republicans could be more like him.
1: You know, we've got Trump is about trying to get solutions. And keeping it on The Five for just a moment over at Fox, Harold Ford Jr., the former Tennessee congressman who's one of the rotating panelists on The Five, and he's kind of a moderate Democrat. He's not typically, you know, the out-to-lunch, wild-eyed radical that Jessica Tarloff or that Marie Harf or what's that other kid's name with the glasses? Richard Fowler. I mean, some of them are just so bat crap crazy. But Harold is typically pretty reasonable. And look, he said yesterday that he is supporting Spencer Pratt, the Republican Los Angeles mayoral candidate. I don't know much about Spencer Pratt. He's like a reality TV star, right? Isn't that his background? And he's apparently captivating Los Angeles residents with his message of practical solutions for the people of Los Angeles, so much so that Harold Ford Jr. is now backing him. Harold, a lifelong Democrat. Check this out.
11: What he's doing is what every politician should do, whether you're a Democrat or Republican. offer real, practical, actionable solutions to actual problems that people are facing. The young lady you just showed in our opening, the city councilman, she's reading from a national playbook that just says attack Trump and hopefully Democrats. That's what will excite Democrats. I'm here to tell you that may be part of it, but at the end of the day, Angelenos understand that homelessness is a problem. They understand that public safety is a problem. They understand that housing is unaffordable for most Californians and most Angelenos. And whether you like this guy or not, whether you think he may be close to Trump or not close to Trump, I give him a lot of credit. He's tackling this in an unorthodox, unusual way for today's politics, which should be the norm. He's actually offering answers. I say that as a Democrat. So Democrats running in this race, if you don't start offering answers, this guy could very well surprise. Jesse and I agreed last week. He could actually win this thing, even though Los Angeles is such a heavily Democratic place, because people are fed up with the answers that are not being given.
1: Well, there's a Democrat saying, look, this Spencer Pratt could win. He was a cast member of the TV series The Hills, whatever that is, and then something else, Prince of Malibu or something. But Spencer Pratt, who seems to have a lot of momentum right now in Los Angeles. So, look, good things are coming. I'm telling you, I'm feeling it. You should feel it, too. Don't get swept away by the gloom and doom of the people who are panicking and are predicting disaster. I had a caller today that started the show. Oh, the economy. Trump has destroyed the economy. That's all they got are lies. He knows the economy isn't shattered or destroyed. Look, just stay the course, fight the fight, get engaged. I've got a great way for you to do it, thanks to our sponsor, Americans for Prosperity. 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
14: Throughout Trump's first administration, the Democrats cried endlessly about foreign collusion and the usurpation of democracy through government abuse and corruption. All the while, they were doing just that. 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
15: Townhall.com, I'm Jason Walker. President Trump beginning his trip to Beijing earlier in the day by calling Chinese President Xi Jinping his friend. His warm words, though, in stark contrast to Xi, who opened the meeting with a warning to America. He says any missteps in handling the Taiwan issue could lead to conflict. Then he quickly added the U.S. and China should be partners, not rivals. In the meantime, the American Chamber of Commerce spokesman James Zimmerman says there may not be too many breakthroughs, if any, in the summit.
16: The key thing is that there's no expectations of a grand bargain, no expectations of any kind of breakthrough with, you know, all of the challenges that we have in the trade relationship with China. But what we can expect is that with the two leaders meeting, you know, that does give business a sense of confidence. It gives business a sense of optimism that we have an ongoing dialogue and that we're the two leaders meeting.
15: Well, the Senate has confirmed Kevin Warsh as Federal Reserve Chairman. The story from Lisa Dwyer.
17: The ayes are 54, the nays are 45. The nomination is confirmed.
18: The vote to confirm Warsh brings new leadership to the world's most powerful central bank. Warsh's nomination faced uncertainty after Republican Senator Tom Tillis of North Carolina threatened to block it while the Justice Department investigated Fed Chair Jerome Powell. The Powell probe was dropped in April, allowing the Warsh confirmation to move forward. He'll take over as the Fed confronts stubborn inflation, deep division over interest rates, and renewed scrutiny from President Donald Trump over its independence. I'm Lisa Dwyer.
15: More on these stories at townhall.com.
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23: America first. 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The Hugh Hewitt Show.
24: America, I'm Hugh Hewitt. Early game out in California today, actually in Cleveland. The Angels came to Cleveland. We love the Los Angeles Angels of Anaheim in Cleveland, where the Cleveland Guardians swept the Los Angeles Angels of Anaheim for the third game today, 4-2. That is a warm-up to tonight's game in Detroit, game 5 of the Cavaliers series with the Detroit Pistons. But Cy Young candidate Parker Messick is now 5-1, and Travis Bazzana went 2-for-4. Anel Martinez went deep. I'm just saying, my first place Guardians and soon to be up 3-2 in the series with Pistons, Cavs. It's a good week to be a Cleveland fan. Good week to be a Cleveland fan. Now, I was on Special Report last night, John Roberts sitting in for Brett Baer, who was traveling with President Trump to China. First question came to me from John about China last night, cut number 19.
2: The president has said that this summit is going to be mostly about trade, but you've got the conflict in Iran hanging over it, along with China's aggressive military buildup. You've also got the trade issue. Fox News poll, Trump on China. Is he too tough? 21%. Not tough enough? 40%. About right? 38%. How do you see it here?
24: I think he arrives in Beijing in as strong a position as any American president has in the last 25 years, following the three successful uses of military power in the last year, both Midnight Hammer and then Epic Fury and in between Maduro. So he sits down opposite Xi Jinping, who's a very cold, ruthless military dictator. But he does so from a position of strength, and I believe if there is any help to be had, he'll get it from Xi, but Xi needs him to help them because they need that oil. So I think Xi would like Trump to figure a way to get this finished.
2: All right.
24: Then we got around to talking about the mayor of Alameda, who I think it's Alameda. If Dwayne is still there, he might tell me which mayor is the most recent communist China spy in California.
5: No, it was Arcadia, wasn't it?
24: Mayor of Arcadia. Okay. So John brings up the mayor of Arcadia last night, and talking with my fellow panelists about it, but I had to sneak in a reminder, cut number 20. Can I add Dianne Feinstein, driver, Chinese agent, Eric Swalwell, mistress, Chinese agent. Okay. Now we got the mayor, and we have got Chinese agents all over the United States. If all the FBI did was counterintelligence against China, they'd be busy full time.
2: Yeah.
24: All right, I just wanted to make sure we got Eric Swalwell in there with Fang Fang. Every opportunity to bring it up, never miss a Fang Fang opportunity. Then John brought it back to me to talk about the business leaders with the president in China, cut number 21.
2: So the president is bringing with him a dozen of the top business people in this country. Obviously, he's accentuating trade. He's also accentuating the longstanding economic relationship between the U.S. and China. How do you see that here unfold?
24: Well, I'm glad the business leaders went. I'm glad they're giving President Trump support, and they all wanted that invite. They wanted to go on here because it's a grand market into which to sell your product. At the same time, don't get trapped like Apple got trapped. They can't get their production out of there. They're too deeply enmeshed. So there's a very delicate balance for each of them. But to be on that plane and in those meetings is a salute to those particular corporations.
2: All right.
24: Then Adrian and Philip Wegman got into a redistricting back and forth, at which point somehow misinformation got onto the set of special report about who started it. And I had, I think it was Philip who said, you know, the original brand was bottled in 2022. I had to issue a correction immediately, cut number 22. Working vintage is 2018 in Pennsylvania when the Pennsylvania Supreme Court inserted themselves on behalf of the Democrats in the redrawing of maps. So that's the vintage we look back to, the beginning of this. If you want to see courts intervening in redistricting, go back to Pennsylvania. 2018, that's when it got started. We're living in maximum partisanship. Get used to it. It's constitutional if you don't use race. You can't use race and yet have one person, one vote, meaning each district of whatever map you're drawing has got to be the same number of people on the day the district is drawn. Now, to today's Fox News segment, I have to begin with Mr. Erdman, CIA whistleblower. Rand Paul promised the world today. So I watched 2 hours of C-SPAN hearings today to get ready for 4 minutes on Fox. He promised a whistleblower on COVID, and Mr. Erdman was interesting. He said this, cut number 13.
7: But your conclusion is that changing from the scientific consensus of it being from a lab to a neutral position by the CIA was significantly influenced by Anthony Fauci?
8: It was significantly influenced by Anthony Fauci's injecting himself into the IC. And to go to the second part of your question about what happened, particularly during the 90-day study, we have documentation that shows that as of August 12th, the CIA was considering calling this a lab leak, August 12th of 2021. And then that changed on August 17th of 2021.
7: Right.
8: And unfortunately, because the CIA would not provide us documentation that we asked for, we have no idea why that changed. And that's
7: and they weren't alone, because we know the FBI was coming to the same conclusion that it was lab leak, as well as the FBI.
24: Now, let me tell you, the central point of this hearing is for Mr. Erdman to say on tape, the CIA's seven technical experts, six of them came to the conclusion that it was a lab leak on August 12, 2021, and 5 days later, the report was changed. That was the only thing we learned in 2 hours of the hearing. I mean, we had a lot of angry senators. I watched Joni Ernst. I watched Bernie Moreno. Of course, Chairman Paul. I watched Ron Johnson. I watched a very angry Josh Hawley about a different matter, and Ron Johnson was angry about a different matter. And Ashley Moody from Florida did a wonderful job defending her state being the free state of Florida. But no one was talking about August 12th through 17th, 2021. What happened? And so I go on Fox later with Sandra Smith, cut number 12.
1: Let's bring in Hugh Hewitt now, Fox News contributor and host of The Hugh Hewitt Show. Just some incredible revelations in that testimony. We all watched it live this morning. Hugh, I want to play out Erdman, the one offering testimony there from the CIA, the whistleblower. Here he is suggesting that the messaging from the CIA, which considered it a lab leak, but then changed course within a matter of days, offered no explanation. Watch.
8: It was significantly influenced by Anthony Fauci's himself into the IC. We have documentation that shows that as of August 12th, the CIA was considering calling this a lab leak, August 12th of 2021. And then that changed on August 17th of 2021.
9: Right.
8: And unfortunately, because the CIA would not provide us documentation that we asked for, we have no idea why that changed.
1: Yowza. Q?
24: Well, good afternoon, Sandra. That was the central moment of a hearing. I watched the entire hearing, and I think maybe Chairman Paul overpromised and underdelivered. He said open bar, and he served flavored water. I watched Senator Ernst and Senator Moreno and Senator Johnson, and Senator Hawley was really hot, and Senator Ashley Moody was really hot. They're mad about COVID. They're mad about Fauci. But the central revelation that we were set up for, the CIA changed the report. You just had it there. That was the only thing for an hour and a half that was new, which is on August 12th, six out of seven technical experts had agreed that it was a lab leak in Wuhan on August 21st. And 5 days later, the report was changed by higher-ups. We never found out who the higher-ups were. We never found out why. They got off course because Senator Johnson, among others, is very angry about other things. Senator Hawley is very angry about other things. Senator Moody was there to say the free state of Florida delivered for the people of Florida. So there were seven different senators, no Democrats. But the one revelation, it really didn't justify this. So I think over at the agency, they may think that this was Rand Paul clipping them for refusing to provide him with answers that he wants so that he can beat Anthony Fauci around the ears a little bit more. At the end of it, I was left wondering, what was the chairman up to? I understand anger about COVID, but that one revelation by Mr. Erdman about the August report by six technical experts, heck, everybody knows it's a lab in Wuhan. We all knew that. Maybe there's something wrong in the CIA, but it really was not the explosive story that we were set up to get. And we watched, we invested 2 hours in that. Poor Bill Malugian had to sit there through all of it and have to come out and report. And I think maybe Chairman Paul oversold a lot and underdelivered a lot.
1: Well, Senator Ron Johnson also held a hearing on this, and it got fiery as well. He was one of the more heated senators to get in there. You mentioned there was not a single Democrat in the room. Here's a photo, all the empty chairs. Didn't even bother to show up. Perhaps we would have learned a lot more if they did show up and ask some of these key questions. But there's no doubt, Hugh, that Dr. Fauci's involvement at the CIA with the changing narrative there certainly brings up big questions for the American public.
24: And there is no doubt. And it reminds us, Dr. Fauci lied to us repeatedly. He lied to me on my program. He lied to the American people about masks. He lied about funding of gain-of-function research. And that all came up again. It was sort of like a flashback to 2020 to 2023 when we were all outraged over a government that did not know what it was doing and really panicked the American people and deprived school children of 2 to 3 years of their lives at school, lots of high school students of their graduation. And a lot more of you. And so I'm all for venting about it. It's just Chairman Paul really, we don't get those 2 hours back. And there was no blockbuster. Stay tuned. I'll be joined by Sarah Bedford next.
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24: He's a senior writer, editor at the Washington Examiner, where I have a column today urging the president to be more repetitive in telling people why Iran can't have nukes because they're lunatics. Sarah, I know you've had to cover Congress for a lot of years. Did you have to watch the Rand Paul hearings today? I did.
1: I caught, you know, some clips here and there, but no, I didn't watch the whole thing. But it's remarkable that it's even happening in the first place, right?
24: Well, it was a really boring 2 hours because there was one sentence.

0: today even as remarkable.
1: Yeah, I think senators are bad at this. Bernie Moreno is not a lawyer. Joni Ernst is not a lawyer. Rand Paul is not a lawyer. Ron Johnson is not a lawyer. Josh Hawley is a very good lawyer, but he was so mad he didn't ask any questions. Ashley Moody is a very good lawyer, and she was so proud of Florida and talking about the free state of Florida that she didn't ask, like, who changed the report? I mean, he said the report was changed over 5 days from saying it was a Wuhan lab leak to we can't precisely say. But then no one asked him who changed it. Isn't that the obvious question? Who did it?
0: Yeah, and I mean, there's been many years and millions of dollars of resources trying to answer some of those basic questions. But it is sometimes frustrating to see, especially when Republican members, when they go into these hearings that they've hyped up, haven't coordinated their questions, haven't settled on like a unifying list of things they'd like to find out from the witness. That does end up showing often, no matter what this topic of the hearing is on, if that level of preparation wasn't there.
1: So no Democrats showed up, not one. Now, COVID matters to a lot of Americans. We're still mad at not the fact that we didn't prevent millions of deaths. That was unpreventable. In large part, we got the vaccine out as fast as possible. It worked largely well, but the restrictions were ridiculous. It did not harm children, and schools should not have been closed, and we know that now. But how long are we going to talk about COVID? It is a long time ago, and we know that the government screwed it up. How long do you think it's going to go on for?
0: I'm actually surprised how quickly it did kind of fade from politics. You don't hear it on the campaign trail that often. It's not a live political issue the way it was even just a couple of years ago, even though lots of us are still dealing with the fallout from decisions that Democrats made. Like, my son was out of school for 2 years because of the closures here in D.C. We're still dealing with the effects of that learning loss. A lot of families are dealing with that. So I'm actually surprised you don't hear it more often on the campaign trail, because it was such a profound betrayal for a lot of people by institutions they trusted. But it's not really a live political issue anymore.
1: Now, instead of the Wuhan lab, I would focus on that, Sarah. I would hold hearings on what happened to the children of America because you shuttered the schools. Democrats, because the teachers' union shuttered the school. Are you mad at your school district or your school still? Because I sure would be.
0: Yeah, we left D.C. and moved to Virginia almost 100% because we couldn't continue in the D.C. public school system after all of that betrayal and a vaccine mandate for children on top of all of that when we did return. And I know that I'm not alone in that. There are millions of families across the country that are still feeling angry and betrayed by institutions that your tax dollars fund, and that when you really needed them, sort of showed themselves to be partisan organs.
1: You know, there is a sleeping giant out there. It is the school closure and the learning loss. And I hope Republicans talk about it on the campaign trail, which brings me to topic two, redistricting wars. How do you score the redistricting wars? We're at maximum partisanship. Virginia's jammed down, failed. California's jammed down, worked. Texas jammed down, worked. Florida's jammed down, worked. Louisiana got ordered by the court to change it. I think Alabama's going to get 4 Republican seats. Who's up and who's down at the end of the day?
0: Republicans are absolutely up at this point. If you ask Speaker Mike Johnson, he would say that Republicans have netted as many as potentially 10 seats or preserved them in this redistricting fight. It's pretty clear that the Democrats made a massive tactical error with the Virginia referendum, not just because they didn't follow their own state's constitution and getting that referendum before voters, but also because you had some Republican states that were reluctant to redistrict because Texas and California had sort of battled things to a draw, and maybe they could have just left it there. But after the Virginia Supreme Court and all of that, you saw Florida move ahead. Even before you had the Voting Rights Act ruling get handed down by the Supreme Court. So I do think that was just sort of a massive strategic error for Democrats, simply because they have fewer states to gerrymander at this point. And if they are going to inspire Republicans into an all-out warfare, Republicans just have more arrows to fire when it comes to redistricting.
1: Yeah. By 2032, there are only going to be red districts and red states and blue districts and blue states. It's going to get down to that. Let me ask you, Sarah, about the... I had Leader Thune on to begin the show. Transcript, by the way, if anyone wants to read what he had to say about the filibuster, is soon to be posted at hughhewitt.com. Leader Thune was walking through the budget. Apparently, there are going to be 2 reconciliations, one for DHS and another one for other things. How do you rate the prospects for both of those?
0: I think it's a near lock for the first reconciliation bill.

0: Right, the one with the immigration enforcement funding. The only sort of asterisk to that is that the Secret Service funding, some of which would be used for security upgrades to the ballroom, is proving to be a little bit controversial, even with moderate Republicans in the House. The other piece of reconciliation legislation, you have, you know, Thune is optimistic, Johnson's optimistic, the White House is optimistic, but it could be really difficult for Republicans to decide what goes in that piece of legislation if it becomes what would be the last train leaving the station before the midterms. That could turn into a real fight over just how big Republicans try to make that.
1: Sarah C. Bedford, always good to check in with you. Follow Sarah on X at Sarah C. Bedford. Hope someone's listening, Sarah, and they decide to do a commission or a special select committee on school closures and their lasting ill effects on kids. That's the live political issue. Hey, America, I want to remind everyone we are raising our annual fundraising campaign for kids to go to camp, kids whose mom and or dad are in prison or behind bars in jail somewhere. They go to the Angel Tree camps. They're all across the country. They're as full as they can be. It costs $200 to send a kid to camp. That's the food. That's the counselor. That's the insurance. That's the doctor on site. That's keeping the cabin clean. That's having sunburn medication and mosquito spray ready. It's lifeguards at the lake. It's a wonderful thing. All you have to do is help us make the mark. Do that. Well, give a listen to one of the campers.
2: We wake up, we have breakfast, and then we usually play some games. And then if you're older, we might have like a Bible study before worship. We worship till lunch, and it's a blast, you know? Everybody's jumping, we're singing. After lunch, we didn't have like free time. We do crafts, we go swimming, we do all that stuff, all that fun stuff. I mean, I love camp. That's why I want to keep coming back.
1: I want to keep coming back. That's what they always say. 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

0: SRN News, I'm Jason Walker. First round of talks in Beijing earlier in the day have proven to be cordial for the most part, though very little has been completed as President Trump and Chinese leader Xi Jinping touched on a wide range of topics. The Chinese leader did warn President Trump that mishandling the matter of Taiwan could lead to, quote, conflicts. Russia just is relentless, the Kremlin ordering a massive daytime attack, firing some 800 drones into 20 regions of Ukraine. President Zelensky says at least 6 people have been killed, a number have been wounded, including children. And gunfire in the Philippine Senate. The investigation continues. Officials say no one was hit by the gunfire. This is SRN News.
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8: After the break, Jim Talent. 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You'll get every minute of every show that I've ever done. 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You get special bonus stuff, text me and all that kind of stuff. And now Dwayne's World is back, which used to be the after show, then became a podcast, Dwayne's World. Then Dwayne's World became the after show. And it's on Tuesdays and Thursdays and Fridays and sometimes Mondays and Wednesdays when he feels like it. And he's here to promote it because he wanted to talk to me about the Angels being swept by the Guardians. Isn't that why you wanted to come on?
9: That wouldn't have been my first choice.
8: Are you going to give me a tip on what you and Jim Talent talked about last night on the after show called Now Dwayne's World?
9: We spent a lot on what Trump is going to do in China, or what we expect him to do in China. Jim Talent seemed to think that Donald Trump, if he's going to play this just about right, he's not going to even bring up Iran. He's going to talk about all sorts of other things first, and he's going to wait until Xi Jinping brings up Iran and says, what do we do about this? And then Trump's got a little bit of leverage he can play on it, but Trump's not going to go over there and say, hey, you know, we need your help on this, and start from that point. He thinks that Trump's just going to leave that 800-pound gorilla in the corner untouched until G brings it up.
8: Now, Dwayne's World is live at 7 p.m. on Tuesdays and Thursdays, East Coast time. And that means you were done talking to Talent, unless you went over in minute detail the three games that the Guardians swept from the Angels, which would only have been two games last night.
9: That wouldn't have been my first choice.
8: Yeah, you would not have been able to cover the New York Times story that says we didn't hit enough of the missiles, right? That was not out
9: yet. That was not yet out, no.
8: So you think I should talk to him about that coming up in the next segment?
9: You could. That's certainly possible. I think that is certainly within fair play. I think
8: here you hear a producer, but he's my producer. Well, he's not my producer. He was hired to be my producer 25 years ago, but this is what he does. Maybe not. Who knows? I don't know.
9: Okay, so what exactly are you looking for here?
8: Just some guidance you're supposed to be producing.
9: I think Talent's waiting for you to ask him the torpedo question. And what strikes look like? Are we going to use some of the torpedoes on a tanker or two when kinetic action goes?
8: One of my active duty sources, a Marine,
9: yeah,
8: said to me, we don't have as many torpedoes as you think, Hugh. I said, we've only used two in 65 years.
9: That's what I'm saying. What? I mean, you would think that, you know, in every defense budget, there's got to be at least a line on them.
8: Okay, one torpedo,
9: at least
8: two torpedoes.
9: 10 or a dozen or something.
8: Put my battleship games. I really was a little bit stunned. Apparently, we haven't got great stockpiles of torpedoes. That's a Marine talking. They might be talking trash about the Navy. You never know.
9: Sure.
8: Let me add, though.
9: Yeah.
8: Dwayne's World is part of the universe package, right? 99 cents for the first month. Are the Tribbles back?
9: Tribbles are back. We do a
8: lot
9: of...
8: Are they drunk?
9: No, they typically aren't. We do a lot of music stuff on Friday nights. We do music stuff on Saturday nights. There's a Dwayne FM music channel they get to take part of and play around with. There's all sorts of stuff going on.
8: There's a chat room.
9: There's a chat room that is very live.
8: You like listeners as opposed to me?
9: I actually
8: like to talk to them.
9: I actually, and sometimes we'll have a guest on, and they'll pop up in the chat room with a question that I'll let them interact with the guest. So yeah,
8: that's dangerous.
9: It works.
8: That's hantavirus area. Never let the Tribbles interact with Jim Talent. I'm telling you. Stay tuned, America. Aforementioned Senator Talent joins us next on the Hugh Hewitt Show.

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9: Senator Jim Talent, senior fellow at the Reagan Institute Center for Peace Through Strength. Senator Talent, before I get to missiles in Iran, I got to tell you, your friend John Thune started the program with me today. And I asked him if it was in the contract when you became leader at your conference to agree that you would say nothing when the people who want you to defend the filibuster criticize you for defending the filibuster. And he said it was, yeah, in fact, in the small print. What number of senators do you think really hate the, honest to goodness, want the filibuster gone?
10: On the Republican side, I would guess a pretty solid majority now, and I think it's probably growing. The problem is, of course, that you have to get to 50 votes in order to eliminate it. And until Thune can get there, he's not going to actively argue in favor of it, because that just makes the whole conference look ineffectual. So I think when we get those votes, if we get those votes, we'll see it. And the first crack will probably be on something like reopening the government, because you could do a fairly minor tweak to open the door, and it's the strongest, it's a situation where it's most needed and where you're most likely to get the votes. But until then, you're not going to see Thune expand on that, because it's counterproductive. I mean, all it would do is cause people to dig in their heels the most and make him look ineffectual, and he's not going to do it.
9: And boy, will we will regret that. We will regret that. It's like Harry Reid breaking the film.
10: Agree.
9: We will regret it. Okay, New York Times today, big story. The United States didn't destroy, and Israel did not destroy nearly as many of Iran's missiles as we think we did. Maybe 70% of them are buried underground, but conceivably they could be gotten to, and conceivably they could repair their launchers, and conceivably they might have 7 out of 10 left. Your response?
10: Yeah, conceivably, if we left them alone, they managed to hang on in power. They have 8 or 10 years to try and rebuild, to figure out new ways of getting money illicitly, to maybe engage more with the narco-terrorists and figure out new ways to launder the money, because that's pretty much gone now. Yeah, maybe in 8 or 10 years. Effectively, they have been destroyed as an effective and organized aggressive power in the Middle East. I mean, that's how I put it to people. We conducted, between us and the Israelis, upwards of 20,000 sorties, precision strike with Israeli intelligence and our intelligence. It's just not possible that they could have survived that as a major military power. Now, it's easier to see with things like the Navy. We sent the entire Navy. I mean, they still have the fast boats for the IRG. When we clear the strait, which will probably happen eventually, they won't have those anymore either. I mean, I said, I think when this whole thing was developing, I think I said on the show that if you were an autocratic dictator of a country with a long coastline along international waters, don't give the United States 2 or 3 months to build up its strategic precision strike capabilities unless you have air defenses that you really trust. And they didn't. Because if you do that, you're going to end up very substantially destroyed. And I am very, I bet good American money, without having been in on any of the, not read into any of the intel the way Tom Cotton is, that's my working assumption.
9: Now, Senator Talent, I am of the opinion that we should believe the New York Times, and we should use that article as a reason to go back and womp them again and again and again. And by prediction, that's my want, that's my desire, that's the wish that gives, I hope, form to the thought. I want the president to restart kinetic operations when he comes back from China. Do you?
10: Yes, and I said last night on the show, I think the rhythm or logic of this process suggests that it's time to do that. Now, I don't, and I think the president will, unless he gets a deal or they're broken before then, I think he probably will. I doubt it's going to be something devastating, because I think he has moved this conflict, if you will, into the economic domain, because I think he believes, and I think he's right in this respect, that he is really hurting and throttling them with that, and that it also has other benefits for us, specifically with regard to the Chinese, where he is right now, because it is showing them how vulnerable their energy supply chains are. So, but I think the logic of it almost requires it, if, and particularly since they're continuing with these lunatic pronouncements, that it's time for us to surrender and pay them reparations and the rest of it. I think he almost has to send a message to them, and I would guess that he will when the Chinese meetings are over.
9: All right, last question, Jim Talent. Amit Sehgal, frequent guest on the program, scooped today. I believe it was Amit who scooped. During the last 2 months, Prime Minister Netanyahu secretly flew to the United Arab Emirates, met with their ruler, MBZ, the Crown Prince of the Emirates, and they agreed on the Iron Dome deployment to the UAE. They have an effective alliance now. It's extraordinary.
10: Yes.
9: The Iranians really shot themselves in the foot.
10: Yeah, it's further evidence that the Arab states in the region have reconciled themselves fully to the fact that Israel is there, Israel is going to continue, and are really cottoning up to the idea that, you know, maybe if we actually have peaceful relations with Israel, some of that will be formal. Some of them will recognize Israel, some won't. But if we actually have peaceful relations with Israel, we can accomplish what we really want, which is to stabilize their governments and advance the economies of their people. And now the other thing that's significant about this, it's pretty clear that the UAE has decided it wants to go out front. It wants to be a champion of that Middle Eastern future, which is a very, very important accretion to our partnerships in the region. So, I mean, they're going out on a limb. It shows where everybody in the region sees it going. They see who the strong men are, who the leaders are. And they understand a partnership like this, policed by Israeli military power and led by the economic and diplomatic power of the United States, is the future of the region.
9: I think you're right, and I believe that MBZ is a uniquely qualified leader in that region to work with Netanyahu.
10: Right.
9: I hope the Crown Prince of Saudi Arabia is not far behind, because MBS is younger and someone's got to pick up the baton from MBZ and carry it forward, and I hope it's MBS. Jim Talent, always a pleasure. Follow him on X at Jim Talent. I'll be right back, America. Stay tuned.
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6: I'm Eliana Johnson. I'm going to talk with Sebastian Lai about his father, Jimmy Lai, in prison in China. Don't miss next hour on The Hugh Hewitt Show. 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I'm coming back, I think, with Mary Catherine Hamm. Don't go anywhere. Stay tuned to the Salem News Channel. I'm Hugh Hewitt.

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5: News
3: now.
5: This hour from Town Hall. I'm Jason Walker. First round of talks in China over now. Discussions, for the most part, described as very cordial, though little progress has been reported. Early in the day, President Trump and Chinese President Xi Jinping were greeted by dignitaries and hundreds of military troops, but it was the little ones, the kids, who clearly stole the show.
6: I think I was particularly impressed by those children. They were happy. They were beautiful. The military is obvious. It couldn't be better, but those children were amazing, and they represent so much.
5: On a more somber note, Xi Jinping did warn the United States that mishandling the Taiwan issue could lead to conflict, but he added the United States and China should be partners, not rivals. On Capitol Hill, House Speaker Mike Johnson has slammed Democrats on the issue of immigration.
7: Speaker Mike Johnson is criticizing the Democrat Party, saying, quote, "There is not a single Democrat who believes border security or immigration enforcement should exist." In an official press release, the speaker points to recent comments in the California governor's race, where he says nearly all Democrats answered yes when asked if they support providing health care to illegal aliens. The speaker says due to this, Republicans are eager to pass a reconciliation bill and get it to the president's desk quickly. Willie Nelson, Washington.
5: Foreign minister starting a two-day meeting in New Delhi. Diplomats from Brazil, Russia, India, China, and South Africa attending those talks. And Russia launching a massive daytime attack on Ukraine. More than 800 drones fired into 20 regions of the country. Officials say at least six people have been killed, dozens wounded, including a number of school kids. More on these stories, townhall.com.
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0: In his new movie, The Dragon's Prophecy, Dinesh D'Souza brings the new Middle East into focus with a message of perseverance, faith, and a shared global destiny.
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11: Israel and Christians are coming together in a way they have never been before, since the Book of Acts.
0: But is this the end of Hamas and radical Islam? What does the Bible say?
11: We have to become fighters in the spirit for God. We don't accept what the enemy wants to do with our culture. We don't accept what he wants to do with the nation. If we keep fighting, we win.
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0: 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Covering Central Florida with even more news, opinion, and passion. Hugh Hewitt, The Answer.
15: Coming up, Jimmy Lai's son, Sebastian Lai, joins me. Eliana Johnson later in the hour. But I begin with our friend Mary Catherine Hamm. She is the host of the Getting Hammered podcast, Fox News contributor as well. Mary Catherine, I've got to thank you for this morning's Getting Hammered episode. It made me laugh because if you lean close to your camera, you'll see that I don't have a shiner like your three-year-old, but I got a bloody eye because my four-year-old grandson put his thumb into it when I was reading him a bedtime story on Saturday night. These toddlers are dangerous. They're just dangerous.
16: They're brutal. There's a bump on one side of my nose that is from a slight nose break that my second child gave me at 18 months old. Just slammed that head right into my nose.
15: That's the problem with toddlers. They're not aware of the damage they can do. The T-Rex Teddy, he's a six-year-old and a three-and-a-half-year-old's body, and he's built like Dick Butkus, and he just runs right into you. But that thumb in the eye, that's never happened to me before. I had to tell the makeup ladies at Fox last night, it's not pink eye. It's just a thumb in the eye. They believe me. They heard about Teddy before. So, Mary Catherine,
16: what they teach you self-defense classes. He's way ahead of the game.
15: Yeah. Tell people about your three-year-old and the... It's like a Nancy Drew mystery, the story, the missing black eye narrative.
16: He was put down for a nap on Mother's Day. And when I use the term nap very loosely, we lock them in their room. We don't lock them in, actually. We close them in their room, and then many things break loose in there. I don't know. I stay out of it. I'm off duty once that door is closed. And, you know, if there's real problems, I'll go in there. But we didn't hear any ruckus. We didn't hear any crying. And then when he woke up from nap, eventually they fell asleep. When he woke up from that nap and I let him out of the room, I walk into the house and I see just like this giant swollen black eye. And we couldn't get a straight story out of either of the young kids. Like, hey, that my daughter was a little quiet about it, which frankly still has me suspicious. And he got in a tangle with the bed rails, as much as I can tell. And was it self-inflicted or did she help? That's the question.
15: What I thought of when I heard you telling the story is in A Christmas Story, the music with Ralphie, when he shoots his eye out. The cover-up begins immediately. So if your daughter hurt your son, there was a lot of briefing going on in whispered tones. It was sort of like the CIA talking to the whistleblower about what he can and cannot say to the Rand Paul committee. All right, let's move on to serious stuff. I liked your redistricting breakdown. I loved it, in fact. And I do like the reality check that goes with, we're in an era of maximum partisanship. It's not going to end while I'm working. It's probably not going to end when you're working. But we're in the middle of the great sort, and it'll be fine. We'll have blue states and red states, and they'll have all blue and red congresspeople. I'm okay with that.
16: Well, and they'll have blue and red results accordingly, right? Like, that's one of the things that is turning more states more red, is that people are leaving the blue states because of the policies, right? So you will actually have, like, an interesting contest between these two philosophies. Look, I think it's nice to limit the partisan gerrymandering where you can, but the problem is the places we've attempted to do that, California and Virginia, Democrats are like, yeah, we definitely want to limit the partisan gerrymandering. And then as soon as they get a chance, they're like, nah, we didn't mean that. Here's what we're going to do. So I just accept that partisan gerrymandering is a part of life in a fallen world. I understand that people are going to do it. Racial gerrymandering, however, is not allowed. And that's the thing they're having a meltdown over.
15: Now, I have two quibbles with the American media. One is gerrymandering is routinely mispronounced. It's gerrymandering, but I'm a scold when I bring that up. And the other is the word decimate, which means to, from the Roman legion era, you would kill one soldier in 10 when the legion misbehaved. Do you have anything like that that triggers you when someone either says, mispronounces a word routinely, gerrymander, or uses a word wrongly like decimate, which is the Beltway's favorite word, decimate. It doesn't, and it's always wrong. They don't use it the right way.
16: No, I'm like this about many things. Off the top of my head, though, and especially in an age of reality TV, it's very painful. I am a stickler about she and I did something or ending with me, like getting the form correct and the order correct. And I make my children do it every single time. And in reality TV, they are the worst at this. It's like him and I's house that we live in. Like, that's not how it works. Don't do
15: Mary
16: that.
15: Catherine,
16: don't repeat the language.
15: I'm a failed parent. I'm a failed parent because my boys say, me and Rob are going to go to the play golf now. Or
16: I correct them every time.
15: I do, too, but it doesn't matter. Somehow it gets hardwired in. All right, let's get to the very serious stuff. Nick Kristof, raping dog story, and I'll leave it at that. I talked about it. As Scott Jennings said yesterday, he felt stupid reading. He felt like the intelligence was draining from his body when he read that story. What do you make of that?
16: Well, the first thing I thought was, like, this is an IQ test. Like, the dog thing is, like, are we kidding? You have to be motivated to believe this in order to believe it. The other thought I had is, I've written for mainstream esteemed outlets before as a center-right reasonable person, and my every thought is fact-checked within an inch of its life, including just opinion sentences when I am published somewhere like the New York Times. And the idea that this gets into print on the, I believe they ran it on the front page, did they not?
15: I don't know for sure.
16: There was one screenshot where it looked like it was very prominently placed. And this is just crazy. It's just a dereliction of duty. It is obviously irresponsible. The lie, of course, is around the world before the truth gets its pants on, right? You can't fact check it after the case, although we will. But I just think it's transparently wrong and partly meant to derail and distract from the real news, which is the detailed accounts of what happened on October 7th.
15: Now, there are three options to the New York Times and Nicola. And by the way, Nick has been on this show dozens of times. I thought until yesterday he was a good guy. He's written some books like A Path Appears. He reports on poverty. He takes kids interns on trips to Africa to teach them how to write about human suffering. So I was genuinely surprised and shocked that he ran with this. He could retract it. He could try and rehabilitate himself by giving equal coverage to the story you just referenced, the real rapes, the real brutality, or they could be recklessly indifferent to the blowback. What do you think is going to happen?
16: I think they're going to go with reckless indifference because the people they pay a price with are not the people that folks in the New York Times bubble generally care about their opinion. That would, I think they're going to let it fly on by. I would hope not, but there's been plenty of times in New York Times history where they've ignored things they shouldn't have ignored instead of correcting. And it's not to say that there's not issues in prisons everywhere, right? But like, do the work, report the thing. Don't take 14 people, most of whom are Hamas operatives, and regurgitate whatever they tell you.
15: And don't slander dogs. I mean, he slandered every Jew in the world, every Israeli in the world, but he also suggested that dogs would do that, and I don't believe it. I want to get to Javier Becerra. He is a dummy, and I've known that because I used to interview him back in the L.A. days when I was doing the nightly news in L.A., and he was a state assemblyman from the area. Then he became a congressman. Then he got appointed attorney general. Then he ended up at HHS secretary. He's a zero, part of the machine, but a complete zero. He was interviewed last night by KTLA Channel, I believe, 5. Here's my favorite part of that, Mary Catherine. Cut number one.
17: By the way, this is a profile piece. This is not a gotcha piece, right?
18: Well, look, I think these questions are fair. It's in order to learn about you as a candidate.
17: So long as it's about the profile.
18: I don't know how you define profile, but I'd like to begin the interview.
17: The way I describe profile is you talk about all the things that I've done, things I want to do, and along with some tough questions. But not only tough questions.
15: All right, Mary Catherine, I'm going to let you react before I ask you specifics.
16: Yeah, this is Democrat privilege, is what this is. He thinks he can tell her what to ask him because he's a Democrat. She's supposed to be friendly to him. We're supposed to work together. You're not supposed to ask me tough stuff. And by the way, when you tell a reporter this, whether they like you or not, they're going to be more likely to ask you tough stuff because you've just tried to dictate to them. This is similar to the thing that made Katie Porter explode on that local reporter. They're not getting much pushback at all, but they can't stand up to anything because they never get tough questions. And thank you to these ladies for asking them. She hadn't even started asking questions here, but like the mere suggestion that she would was enough to throw him off this much.
15: Now, isn't it normal that if you want to do something like that, you'll say, can we go off the record, right? That's what you would say. Can we go off the record for a moment? Or your comms team will have called beforehand to say, hey, we don't really want to do a grilling. I'm winning the primary, so can we just establish it? This is just stupid. That's what I walk away from. He's just not very smart.
16: No, this is, yeah, you would have a conversation beforehand about what's the scope of this interview. We want to be comfortable with it, whatever. But doing it on camera, as both he and Katie Porter have done, by the way, there's two people here who have made the same mistake and are none too smart in dealing with it, because you don't have to have the perfect answer. Just have an answer and don't be a jerk.
15: Well, he failed. He failed both of those conditions. He didn't have an answer, and he was a jerk. And boy, if you can watch the tape on the Salem News Channel, I'll play it again. I've been playing it all day. His eye roll, his insinuation, it's just bad. Mary Catherine Hamm, follow her on X at MK Hammer. Listen to Getting Hammered, especially today's edition. I'll be right back, America, with Sebastian Lai. Stay tuned.
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2: This is John Katzmatidis, the Cat's Corner. 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Putting on taxes and regulations without knowledge of what happens. 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All they do is raise taxes. And then when they need more money, they tax the taxes. I mean, you got to laugh about it, but it's happening. We need people that have common sense, a balance of power in all our legislative functions to be able to operate our country, our states, our cities more efficiently. This is John Katzmatidis, the Cat's Corner.
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3: So the Total in the People's Republic of China after a big welcoming ceremony. He told me last week that one of the things he would be bringing up with General Secretary Xi Jinping of the People's Republic of China is the plight of imprisoned dissident Jimmy Lai. I'm joined now by Jimmy Lai's son, Sebastian. Sebastian, welcome back. I don't know what to expect out of... I do believe that President Trump will bring up your father to Xi Jinping. I don't know what to expect. Have you heard anything that gives you encouragement?
4: Thank you so much for having me back, sir. I can only pray. You know, my father's health is getting worse and worse by the day. He's not getting any younger. You know, we've been so grateful that the president has been so supportive, and you know, every time that you've asked him a question about my father, he's answered so so passionately. We are at a point now where. If my father's not released soon, I fear the worst.
3: Well, I do too. And that's why I think a lot of people are wondering, why are people pressing so hard, including

0: the protest. My father was always for peaceful protest. Every occasion, both publicly and privately, he advocated for peaceful protest. This isn't a person that the Chinese or the Hong Kong regime wants to see die in jail. He's a man who many people around the world see as a hero, a man who has given everything that he has to stand up for these basic liberties that many people in the world feel that this is something that every single person is entitled to and entitled to demand. So having a man like this in prison is a reminder of what China and Hong Kong views these liberties that we all hold around the world. It's a reminder of Hong Kong's broken legal system and the vindictiveness of the Hong Kong government, who have destroyed that legal system in order to imprison my father. Because as you said, running a newspaper until 2020, until the passing of national security law, was completely legal. Campaigning for democracy is completely legal.
1: So, Sebastian Lai, I went back for a column for Fox News through famous dissidents like your father, like Solzhenitsyn and Sharansky and other people like that. Dictators eventually let people go if they're not crazy. Hitler had Bonhoeffer killed, and Hitler was a lunatic fanatic who's gone down in history as such. When dictators let people go, they get a gloss on their reputation. Do you think that appeals to Xi Jinping at all?
0: I think this message that China is trying to portray to the rest of the world, that they are this a stable a partner, the words that they use. Well, if they're not even willing to put a 78-year-old man who's in very, very bad health on a plane and send him away, if they're not even willing to show something as humane as this and as rational as this, in a case where many people, including the President of the United States, has asked for and said that it would be a meaningful gesture, well, then it tells you all you need to know about both China and Hong Kong. And I don't think it's necessarily, it's definitely not beneficial to them. It's not beneficial to them in the short term. It's definitely not beneficial to them in the long term.
1: Now, the president took with him a dozen of the United States' most high-profile and important business executives. There's no better time to let your father out than when those people are in China, if China wants those people to have their companies come and do business in China. Again, a lot of people have backed off after the Hong Kong crackdown, after the threats to Taiwan. Is that message getting, really, if you want China to reopen to business, you've got to let Jimmy Lai go. Otherwise, people are going to be afraid to go there.
0: I completely agree with you. Look, in going after my father, Hong Kong has essentially destroyed its legal system. Hong Kong is a financial center. The only unique selling point of the place, and I love it, I'm from there, but it is a strong legal system and this inherent trust that business people have with Hong Kong as a financial center. If you're going to break the laws vindictively whenever you feel like it, well, it's no wonder that so many people are, as you said, moving away. Now, releasing my father isn't going to go back to pre-national security law, but it's one big step in the right direction. I think people would see it that way.
1: It would also be seen, I can't tell you how many people I've advised not to go to China, that they could end up in a vise, they could end up in jail, they could end up with extra security attached to them, their phones compromised. I've done it again and again and again and again, and I'm not alone. And one of the reasons is, if the government is as indifferent to your father as it's proved to be over the last few years, why should anyone trust them? Do you give the same advice to people, or are you just trying to stay focused on your dad?
0: I stay focused on my dad, but you know, part of that focus is highlighting the injustice that's happened to him. And thank you for sending this message across to you, because it's true. Look, everybody sees what's happening to my father and to so many other people in Hong Kong who have been jailed for belief that I would say 99% of Americans hold. And in fact, many people in America had to sacrifice for Americans to hold these beliefs. So if you hold these beliefs, which again you're entitled to in this country, and you say them in Hong Kong, then you could very well end up in prison like my father. And I think that's what's so egregious about what's happening to him.

0: It's not just the cruelty. It's also the values that my father has fought for are not controversial values by any means in any country. It's value of the free press, of freedom, of democracy. And for that, he's being tortured.
1: Sebastian, I have two final questions for you. First, where do people stay abreast of what's going on with your father's case? What's the best website?
0: So we have supportjimmylai.com. We also have a page on X. And that's the best way to follow along the story.
1: All right, support Jimmy Lai. Last thing, your father is a devout Catholic. He's a man of great faith, as is your entire family. Has the Vatican been working quietly? I don't expect them to be loud, but have they been working quietly to secure your father's release?
0: I would not be able to say, unfortunately. If they are, then I really do hope they are, but I don't know if they are. As you said, my father's faith is what keeps him so strong, despite this incredibly harsh ordeal.
1: Yeah, the last time I talked to you, he had been denied the sacraments. Has he been allowed the sacraments again?
0: Since then, yes, because many people have caused uproars, saying that this is completely ridiculous, that prisoners of war get sacraments. So what reason is it that this man in the maximum security prison is not allowed this very basic human right?
1: And maybe that is a good sign. We will continue to pray for his quick release and repatriation to your family and in Great Britain. Thank you, Sebastian Lai. Our prayers go with you. Stay tuned, America.

0: SRN News, I'm Jason Walker. President Trump kicking off a very busy day in Beijing, in China, of course, with all the pomp and pageantry, at the Great Hall of the People. And, of course, key talks and a state banquet on the way with President Xi Jinping. All the high praise was there for the president. There was only one stumbling block earlier in the day when the Chinese leader warned President Trump the Taiwan matter could end up someday in a conflict. Russia is still just being relentless, the Kremlin ordering a massive daytime attack in Iran, sending 800 drones in. President Volodymyr Zelensky says 6 people have been killed. They expect that number to climb, dozens wounded in the attack, including several small children. SRN News.
1: Hey, it's Logan Seculo. Listen to this. Citigroup analysts are sounding the alarm. Silver could surge to $150 an ounce as it pushes past recent records. Meanwhile, gold is breaking through over $5,000 per ounce and holding near historic highs. 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
5: From the plight of Jimmy Lai to the plight of California. Javier Becerra is the leading Democrat right now. And he's a zero. Absolute zero. Blank page. No intellect. No juice. But he's the last man standing because Tom Steyer doesn't really attract anyone, kind of repulses people. And so did Katie Porter, is kind of nuts. And Eric Swalwell went the way of all things that are dumb and lack impulse control. So they're out of Democrat, and they should just write in Ann Gus. My old law school friend who was married to Jerry Brown actually ran California pretty well for a long time. But Javier Becerra, feeling the oats, sat down to do an interview with KTLA, and it did not go well. Cut number one.
6: By the way, this is a profile piece. This is not a gotcha piece, right?
7: Well, look, I think these questions are fair. It's in order to learn about you as a candidate.
6: So long as it's about the profile.
7: I don't know how you define profile, but I'd like to begin the interview.
6: The way I describe profile is you talk about all the things that I've done, things I want to do, and along with some tough questions. But not only tough questions.
5: What a moron. He said that on tape, and he didn't say this is off the record. He just said, hey, you're going to give me softballs, right, because I can't really answer anything. It continued in that vein. Cut number two.
7: During your time as HHS secretary, a New York Times investigation found the health department couldn't find some 85,000 children it had released.
6: That's not accurate. What you just read is not accurate. First, that's what I'll say, because it was never the case that we could not find kids. You're essentially... I don't know if you got those talking points from Donald Trump.
7: It's from a New York Times article.
6: That's not what the New York Times article said. The New York Times said that individuals, the children and their sponsors, did not respond to calls. They didn't say we couldn't find kids.
7: Working overnight in slaughterhouses, replacing roofs, operating machineries in factories, children as young as 14 years old.
6: That part occurred after these children had left the care of Department of Health and Human Services.
7: Do you let these children go into those individual sponsors in their responsibility?
6: Some of these kids, probably because they needed to earn some money, started working in places that were really...
5: It got worse. Don't vote for him, California. He can't handle an interview. He couldn't handle HHS. He was a know-nothing, do-nothing congressman. He got appointed attorney general. He's a zero. Right in Ann Gust. If you're a Democrat and you can't vote for Steve Hilton... Or Chad Bianco, you're just a lefty. Write in A-N-N-E, Gust, Ann Gust. She knows how to run the state. She's a liberal Democrat, married to Jerry Brown, smart, my age. She can handle the state for 4 years. Do not put one of these bozos in there. Please do not put one of these bozos in there. Write in Ann Gust. Let me tell you about, since we're talking about a failed state, California, about our friends at American Legislative Exchange Council. They are great sponsors. You're Jonathan Williams on the program, usually every other week. And I want you to know that ALEC provides solutions. They would work in California if they would simply read it. RichStatesPoorStates.org. It's out now. Go find out how bad California is relative to your state. Or go find out if you live in California how bad your state is, because it's run exclusively by Democrats, by ordering your copy of RichStatesPoorStates.org. It's free. It's free. It just dropped this April. Tells you how your states rank and why. One of my favorite reads, I always leave it in the guest room at our house when people come and stay with us so that they look up their own state and they find out Ohio's on top of Michigan. Want Jonathan Williams to know that Ohio beat Michigan. But it's all the 50 states collated, all the data corroborated, all the reasons you should move somewhere articulated. All the reasons you ought to run away from California completely and totally laid out in bold detail, because the American Legislative Exchange Council is nonpartisan, but boy, have they got the facts, Jonathan and his team. They're serious people. It's the 19th edition. They've been doing this for 19 years. RichStatesPoorStates.org from our friends at ALEC, American Legislative Exchange Council, ALEC.org. You ought to join it if you're a state legislator or a staffer, but go and get RichStatesPoorStates.com. One other thing you ought to go and get for every graduate in your life, every single person who's walking in a robe and a tassel and a cap, doesn't matter if it's 8th grade or 12th grade or they're getting out of college or graduate school, get them turning small talk into big talk. Turning small talk into big talk by my dear friend Jan Genera. Heard him on the show for years. He runs the Wild Adventure, TWA.us, up in Montana. But he convenes conversations. They've been doing it for 5 decades. And he's very, very, very good at it. Not interview, conversation. And that's how you turn small talk into big talk. So he wrote this book, became a wild bestseller, won all the awards, Porchlight bestseller, Publishers Weekly Award, Amazon staff pick, just everything you could want. It blew off the doors of publishing because it really does teach you how to carry on a smart conversation. It will teach a graduate how to get a job or keep it. 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I'll be right back with Eliana Johnson. Stay tuned. I'm Hugh Hewitt.
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5: 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Can you update our listener? Because we're on in Kentucky. We're on in Thomas Massey's district. And I'm hoping he gets beat next week. And you broke the story today about his latest flame out. He's a really bad egg. Tell people about it.
16: Oh, sure. I wish I could take credit for breaking it, but this was actually a video that appeared on X yesterday. His former girlfriend sat down with an attorney in Kentucky and talked about a relationship she began with Massey just about 2 months after his wife of 30 years died. He had her move to Washington, D.C., and got her helped get her a job with Representative Victoria Spartz. When that relationship fell apart, she was dismissed from Spartz's office and filed a complaint. Massey offered her $5,000 to dismiss that complaint, but she has produced the documents both showing her that Massey offered her this hush money and a non-disclosure agreement, and that the House of Representatives offered her $60,000. That's what contained the non-disclosure agreement. And she said she's coming forward because, of course, Hugh, you and your listeners will remember that it was Thomas Massey, the Kentucky representative, along with Democrat Ro Khanna, who led the charge for transparency in the Epstein files. And this woman, Cynthia West, who's a school board candidate in Florida, says she thought it was hypocritical that he's calling for transparency in everybody else's personal lives and in their emails, and that he was not transparent. You know, she wanted to bring some transparency to his life.
5: Well, he's such a creep on all the issues. I am not surprised. It took him 2 months to grieve his late wife, took up with another woman, moved her to Washington. I don't know how he convinced Congresswoman Sparks, who was a freshman or a sophomore at the time, to take her onto her staff, or why he asked. Do we know if he had her fired? Do we know?
16: We don't know. Spartz's office gave us a statement yesterday when we began asking about this, that she was on a 90-day probationary, and was let go after lack of performance. And that's the reason. And because she was let go, she claims it was retaliatory, and she filed a complaint with the House. The House, in turn, offered her this $60,000 settlement, and Massey himself offered her $5,000 to stop, you know, litigating with the House and keep her mouth
5: greasy.
16: Shut.
5: He's such a greasy character. Who's running against him? You knew the opponent's name.
16: Sure. He's facing a primary challenge from a former Navy SEAL. The primary takes place this Tuesday by the name of Ed Gallrain, who has been endorsed by President Trump. President Trump is imploring people not to vote for Massey. And he says, he refers to Massey as Rand Paul Jr. and says the two of them are always the no votes in the Congress. Rand Paul of Kentucky in the Senate, and his mini-me, Thomas Massey, in the House.
5: Yeah, and mini-me is generous. Since you brought up Rand Paul, let's merge that with the intelligence community. He gave a speech today, or he held a hearing today, and he promised an open bar, and he brought flavored water. He told us we were going to get a whistleblower from the CIA that was going to reveal all about the Wuhan lab leak. I watched 2 hours of my life that I'll never get back. A lot of senators are mad about COVID, and justifiably so. But this witness did not deliver anything except a CIA report in 2021 was changed in 5 days. And we don't know who changed it or why, that said it was the Wuhan lab. And doesn't everyone know it's the Wuhan lab leak, Eliana? Don't we all agree?
16: Well, there were some of us who were listening to Senator Tom Cotton, I believe in March or April of 2020, who said it was a lab and said it's too convenient that there's a lab stone's throw from where this wet market, was, and from where the outbreak of this virus was. And he was decried as a conspiracy theorist in virtually every mainstream media outlet. But we believed him, thought what he was saying was credible. And of course, most of the intelligence community and the health community, the public health intelligentsia, came around to that years later after willfully misleading the public. I have to say, I did not see that hearing, so I unfortunately can't comment on it.
5: Oh, you're so lucky.
16: But apparently
5: not to
16: I didn't miss anything.
5: I mean, I thought Ashley Moody was good and Josh Hawley was good. Ron Johnson's perpetually mad at everyone over COVID. So is Ron Paul hates Anthony Fauci. It's nothing new. We know all that, but 2 hours I'll never get back. Let's close with the IC, because I thought your conversation with John Badhorst, Abe Greenwald, Seth Mendel was very good. The IC is, I don't know what their game plan is, what this leak today, that all the missiles aren't destroyed. But we don't know how many work, and we don't know where they are, except we do know where they are. What are they trying to get out of that, do you think? Because John's right. It's a targeting plan.
16: Well, Hugh, I know you're referring to the New York Times story that says Iran retains, you know, 70% of its weaponry. It remains very lethal. I have to say I found the story quite confusing. But the broader point is that it's clear the intelligence community is leaking to mainstream media outlets to try to communicate to people that this war has not set back Iran virtually at all. And our point on the podcast today was that the intelligence community is often wrong, and that was context that was missing from the story. You know, these are the same people who told us that Hunter Biden's laptop was Russian disinformation, that Saddam Hussein had nuclear weapons. They're often in error, and I think that's important context. And B, these are human beings with political views and political actors. President Trump has had a lot of tension with them, and it's clear the leaks are being given to the mainstream media, also not fond of Mr. Trump, to try to stymie the war effort here. I think it's pretty clear what the motivation is. Whether the leaks are accurate or not, it's hard to know.
5: 30 seconds, Ileana. When the president gets back from China, I want the bombing to resume. I don't want us to go wobbly. Do you think it will?
16: Well, I sure hope so, Hugh. And one of the things I hope he focuses on his talks with the Chinese is to push them to stop talking out of both sides of their mouth. They tell the Americans that they will lean on the Chinese to reopen the Strait of Hormuz. And on the other side of their mouth, they say things that they indicate to the Iranians and to the rest of the world that Iran has some kind of rights in the Strait, though they don't clarify what those rights are. President Trump should push them to pick a side, and it should be the American side. They cannot talk out of both sides of their mouth the way they have been and maintain this ambiguity.
5: Ileana Y. Johnson from the Free Beacon. Follow her on X at Ileana Y. Johnson. Thank you. Stay tuned, America. It's graduation season, and what better gift to give graduates than the skill of asking questions? You've heard me talk about my dear friend Jan Genera and the wild adventure. 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
17: This is Albert Moeller for townhall.com. With the background of Russia's invasion and ongoing war against Ukraine, recently this astounding headline from the BBC. Quote, Putin says he thinks Ukraine conflict coming to an end. Now for perspective, just consider last weekend's annual Victory Day parade in Moscow. It commemorates the end of World War II. What's notable this year is not what happened, but what didn't happen. Russia couldn't afford to hold the parade as usual because Ukraine, as it turns out, has been so ingenious and so aggressive with its use of drones that Putin couldn't afford to hold that kind of military parade. It would have been one giant magnet for a massive undertaking and attack by Ukraine. This is a game changer. Russia has now lost 350,000 men. If you're a strong man, an autocrat in this kind of system, you have to appear strong and invincible. You can't be a political strongman and a leader that gets into this kind of quagmire. Putin is running out of time. Russians know it, and Vladimir Putin knows it.
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5: In the segment prior to this, I would really recommend the commentary podcast today because it explains what the New York Times was doing today. 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
5: 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I was closing with I got to go back to Javier Becerra, this moron. Cut number one, just in case you're getting in your car in California.
25: By the way, this is a profile piece. This is not a gotcha piece, right?
26: Well, look, I think these questions are fair. It's in order to learn about you as a candidate.
25: So long as it's about the profile.
26: I don't know how you define profile, but I'd like to begin the interview.
25: The way I describe profile is you talk about all the things that I've done, things I want to do, and along with some tough questions. But
5: you know what? That's not actually how journalists work, Javier. And just because the legacy media and the Beltway treated you that way for 4 years, that you were MIA at Health and Human Services, doesn't mean the California media. Don't vote for that guy, Democrats. Vote right in Ann Gust. Right in Ann Gust. I'll be back tomorrow, America, on the next Hugh Hewitt Show.
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3: News this
1: now.
3: Hour from Town Hall, I'm Jason Walker. President Trump kicking off his visit earlier in the day to China with pomp and pageantry at the Great Hall of the People. And, of course, key talks and a state banquet later coming up with President Xi Jinping. And he had high praise for the Chinese leader.
4: We've had a fantastic relationship. We've gotten along. When there were difficulties, we worked it out. I would call you and you would call me, and whenever we had a problem, people don't know, whenever we had a problem, we worked that out very quickly, and we're going to have a fantastic future together.
3: President Trump says the delegation of top businessmen that traveled to Beijing with him want to do business with Beijing.
4: I didn't want the second or the third in the company. I wanted only the top, and they're here today to pay respects to you and to China, and they look forward to trade and doing business, and it's going to be totally reciprocal on our behalf.
3: President says he remains very optimistic.
4: It's an honor to be with you. It's an honor to be your friend, and the relationship between China and the USA is going to be better than ever before. Thank you very much. Thank you.
3: There was only one so-called fly in the ointment earlier in the day when the Chinese leader warned President Trump concerning the Taiwan matter. He said if it's not handled right, it could end up in a conflict. A Utah mother who wrote a child's book about grief after her husband's death is now going to serve in prison without parole for his murder. Corey Richens was convicted in March of poisoning her husband Eric with fentanyl in 2022. 11 people surviving a plane crash off the coast of Florida. They spent some time on a raft. They've now been rescued. More on these stories, townhall.com.
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10: The talk of your town.
11: The answer.
10: Fighting for free speech. Western civilization. And delivering common sense for the American people. Ladies and gentlemen. Here's Scott Jennings.
12: It's Wednesday, May the 13th. The show's on the road today. We're in California, broadcasting live from beautiful Napa Valley. Quick check of the headlines. One of the more bizarre controversies out of Washington right now, Democrats on Capitol Hill are upset with the Trump administration for renovating the reflecting pool on the National Mall. If you've been around it lately, you know the president's right. It is garbage filled. It needs to be renovated. There are complaints about the color of the water. They're upset that they're going to turn it blue. Secretary of Interior Doug Burgum testifying on Capitol Hill about this outrage. He says it's totally overblown. Cut 12.
13: Well, one thing, it's surprising to me the reflecting pools come up so many different times during this thing. But, of course, it's been noted by what you've entered into the record. I mean, this thing has been broken and failing. As I said, there, you know, 40,000 estimated gallons a day that's, you know, that's coming out of this thing, millions in a year. And it needs to be fixed. And so, you know, we took out 2.5 miles worth of rotting a seam material that connects the different components in the base of the pool where these expansion joints are. And there's been a lot of, I don't call it mocking, maybe it's just misunderstanding about the color. The color, American flag blue, is meant to enhance the reflectivity. It's called the reflecting pool. It's not a look to the bottom and see how deep it is pool. It's a reflecting pool.
12: Secretary Doug Burgum on Capitol Hill this morning, monitoring the president's travels in China ahead of his historic summit with Xi Jinping. That'll be tomorrow. The president previewed the meeting agenda yesterday. Cut 3.
14: We have a lot of things to discuss. I wouldn't say Iran is one of them, to be honest with you, because we have Iran very much under control. We're either going to make a deal or they're going to be decimated. So one way or the other, we win.
12: A lot of business leaders on the president's trip to China expecting some deal-making announcements as he travels around. Joining us now is a candidate for Congress, A big story, one of the biggest primaries in America going on right now in my home state of Kentucky. It's in the 4th Congressional District. It is represented by Thomas Massie, one of the most well-known congressmen in Washington, and he's become well-known for opposing President Trump on a number of policy issues. Someone stepped up to run against him, and his name is Ed Gallrine. He joins us live from his farm in Shelby County, Kentucky. Ed, thanks for joining us here on the Scott Jennings Show.
11: Glad to be here. Glad to talk to you today. But I got to correct one thing you just said, young man. He is misrepresentative Massie. He does not reflect the people in this 21 counties here in Kentucky of District 4 whatsoever. But glad to be on, and good afternoon to the listeners.
12: Well, it's an interesting race. We haven't seen a congressional primary in Kentucky this expensive in many, many years. You step forward to run against Thomas Massie at the behest of and with the endorsement of President Donald Trump. So the election is Tuesday. There is a little bit of early voting going on in Kentucky, but most folks will vote on Tuesday. Some of the recent polling shows you in a strong position to win. Do you think you're on track here to knock off Massie come next week?
11: I'll tell you, the sentiment I'm seeing out here in these counties is people are absolutely fed up with his misrepresentation of their values and their principles and what they voted for when the president overwhelmingly won this district by north of 80% in the 2024 primary. It was a binary choice: radical Democrats who were seeking to dismantle our nation right before our eyes, or again, what the president had put forward as agenda, America First. Oh, by the way, and I added Kentucky always, and he liked that, Scott. He said, Ed, I like that. All that to say, that's what I'm hearing here on the ground, and it's just increasing. And you know the dynamic here, Scott. Folks are busy with church, kids, schools, such. They're going on with life, and they start paying attention about the last 30 days. You got a PhD in that here in Kentucky. So that's what I'm seeing here on the ground. Folks are glad there's somebody's going to go be their champion in Washington. It's bigger than just that congressional seat, especially with everything on at stake that we're facing in our nation now.
12: Ed, Thomas Massie seems to have vacillated in this race between being an opponent of President Trump, where he has come out against him and his administration on several issues, and then lately he says, well, actually, I agree with President Trump. He seems to be all over the place. Do you think that's an indication that he knows that ultimately this race is a referendum on who is actually going to help President Trump pass his agenda, and that voters in Kentucky have decided it's not Massie?
11: Well, I think that would be extraordinarily telling. And to that point, if it wasn't for double standards, he's had none at all. He just looks to pick a fight with President Trump. But it's actually bigger than that, if I could unpack that for a minute, Scott. Really what he's doing, he's picking a fight with the American people, to include, most importantly, this district. I already noted that this district in the GOP primary elected the president by north of 80%. Then, you recall in the presidential race that you wrote a book on, young man, and that presidential race, what the president won, nearly 78 million votes, most ever by a Republican presidential candidate, 31 swing states, correct? 312 electoral votes. He likes to put it off like it's him versus Trump. No, it's him versus the conservative Christians, not only in this district, not only in our party, but across the nation. And again, if it wasn't, you know, if hypocrisy is a crime, he'd be over in Eddyville State Prison doing life without parole.
12: Ed Gallrine is our guest. He's running against Thomas Massie in the congressional primary coming up next week in Kentucky. Ed, in addition to being a farmer, you are also a highly decorated veteran. You won a number of awards for your service. You were a Navy SEAL. You saw a lot of combat action in your life. I know one of the big issues in this race has been the war in Iran. During this primary, the president launched Operation Epic Fury. Thomas Massie has opposed the president and, in fact, voted with the squad and others against the president's war powers. Are you hearing about this issue a lot from voters on the ground? And what is sort of the prevailing notion from Republicans in the 4th District? Do they prefer your background on this or Massie's?
11: Oh, undoubtedly mine. I mean, I bond with these folks. These are, as you know, church-going, tax-paying, law-abiding patriots out here in these 21 counties. I will tell you, back to the point you just made about the background. And first, I want to say this. Scott, I cannot take credit for those four Bronze Stars. I cannot take credit for those various awards. I served at seven SEAL teams as a leader. I didn't have the luxury of just being a Navy SEAL. The buck stopped with me twice at SEAL Team 6. Can't talk much about that, but God bless them and their families for what they do. So, again, that I have to give credit to others. But on that point, the reason I joined in 1983 is I was inspired by President Reagan. Duty, honor, country, faith, family, freedom. Scott, I was 26 years old. I wasn't 19. I wasn't 22. Somebody's got to do something. It just well be me. When I left the farm fields of Kentucky, I turned 27 in SEAL training. I served for a career span of three decades. But as you know, my family, you've got familiarity with us, my identity is family farmer. And that is the same reason I stepped up after the president spoke with me on 17 October. Back to what the folks see going on, they actually see that nested in a larger picture. He goes up there and he betrays us, not only Iran, but you just named the topic. And on the SAVE Act, he likes to say, I voted for it. Oh, no, he was the only GOP congressman that voted to stop it from coming to the floor. He has betrayed us. You can't call him a Benedict Arnold. He's a Judas. He's not one of us. He's a coastal elite. He's got a problem for every solution.
12: Two issues, Ed, that I think I hear a lot about from folks back in Kentucky. Massey voting against the president's tax cuts last summer and Massey voting against the wall. It's hard to win a Republican primary when you are an apostate on cutting taxes and closing the border. And I think Massey has done that. Your campaign, I think, has effectively made that case. Is that how this race is going to turn at the end of the day? Massey just hasn't voted with Trump and voted with the conservatives.
11: That's exactly right. Back to that point I made earlier. The people see his betrayal. What has happened before, Scott, and you live in this world, the mainstream media has given him cover. Scott, this won't shock you. The New York Times came all the way to Kentucky. They come to one of our GOP, you know, Lincoln Day dinner events. They don't even talk to me. They go do a flowery big article on him in the New York Times. Scott, I'm in my high school athletic hall of fame. I played at two colleges in football. I got four Bronze Stars. I served at seven SEAL teams. We've been top tier farmers in Kentucky for 100 years. They didn't even talk to me. They love him. They give him top cover. And to date, that's allowed him to mislead the folks because he has an infinite supply of gas for his gaslight. But that has been removed by the messaging from the president and conservatives like you to expose him. So thank you for the question.
12: Well, Ed, thanks for joining us today. It seems to me you're learning a valuable lesson about Washington politics, and that's that Republicans become of some import or some use to the mainstream media only when they turn against Donald Trump. Ed Galron, running for Congress in Kentucky. Thanks for your time today.
11: Thank you, Scott. Thank you to the listeners.
12: All right. All right, we'll see what happens in the elections in Kentucky next week. 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Very important conversation about the atrocities of October the 7th. Don't miss it. Coming up after this on the Scott Jennings Show.
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12: It is Wednesday, May the 13th. And I want you to pay close attention to this conversation that we're about to have here on the Scott Jennings Show. October the 7th was one of the darkest days in modern history. Hundreds of people in Israel were slaughtered, kidnapped, and tortured by Hamas when the terrorist organization invaded Israel from Gaza. The full documentation of the atrocities committed that day have never been fully told until now, and it is thanks to our next guest that we are learning exactly what the terrorists did. Our guest is Dr. Kohav El-Kayyem Levy. She is the head of the Civil

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1: With SRN News, I'm Rich Thomason in Washington. Following the first meeting of their summit, it ran a couple of hours. President Trump and Chinese President Xi are now attending a state dinner in Beijing. Earlier, his Chinese hosts rolled out the red carpet for Mr. Trump, who has invited China's leader to the White House in September. The White House says the president's had a good meeting, talking about enhancing economic cooperation, and they also agreed the Strait of Hormuz must remain open, toll-free, and they agreed that Iran must not have a nuclear weapon. Britain's military reports the seizure of a ship that had been anchored off the coast of the UAE. There's no word on who commandeered the vessel, but it is sailing in the direction of Iran. On Wall Street this morning, stock futures pointing to a higher open. The Dow futures are up close to 400 points. NASDAQ futures ahead 80 points. More details, srnnews.com.
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0: Stuck in traffic? We've got the answer.
10: Still looking pretty decent across the metro right now. No major crashes or incidents. Now, we did have reports of a traffic light issue at Colonial and Goldenrod. Not a place you want to have traffic light issues. So if that's the case, be ready for that. You know, treat it, be respectful, and try to treat that as a four-way stop. I know it's tough to do with all those lanes and turn lanes and everything. But we'll keep you updated on that. I'm Pete Pakatz. That's your latest look at Answer Traffic.
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11: No big rain today, around 80 by noon, not a lot of breezes, highs in the upper 80s as we hit the drive home, back into the 70s around sundown, lows in the upper 60s before dawn. Tomorrow, about the same, afternoon rain back on the radar this weekend, highs in the upper 80s, mid-80s and afternoon rain as we get into next week. Your latest Answer Forecast, I'm Dave DiRica.
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12: On Beijing right now, as the president continues to state dinner after the first meeting of this summit between President Trump and Xi Jinping, a lot at stake, including what's happening in Iran, as there are now reports, although from the Iran news agency Fars and re-reported by Al Jazeera, so I'm somewhat skeptical, but it does make some sense in terms of how these nefarious players like to poke the bear and stick their thumb in our eye. The report is that Iran is now letting Chinese vessels through the Strait of Hormuz unimpeded, which, of course, is a diplomatic conundrum for the president as he's sitting and having dinner with Xi Jinping and trying to execute a safe and orderly diplomatic resolution to the military endeavor in Iran. Just another factor that the American delegation is juggling with. We'll raise all of this with KT McFarland, former Deputy National Security Advisor to President Trump. That's coming up in 30 minutes. Right now, one of my favorite members of Congress from the state of California, Tom McClintock, representing, frankly, the most beautiful part of California, Lake Tahoe, Mountain Region. Please tell me that you survived that outrageous Gavin Newsom redistricting plan there, Congressman McClintock.
5: Yeah, I did. I was one of the four surviving districts, but it's decimating to democracy. Republicans in California get 40% of the congressional vote. Will end up under this Gavin Mander with about 8% of the seats. Yeah. All in his claim that he's saving democracy. Well, that's not democracy. That is despotism.
12: Yep. Amen to that. And we continue to keep our eye on California and California politics. Although, as a member of the United States Representatives for California, you look out for the Golden State's interests, but you also look out for the Constitution and the quality of life all across this nation. And today there's going to be a hearing. You're going to be interviewing or questioning, I should say, Steve Descano. He's Commonwealth Attorney Prosecutor for Fairfax County right here in the Washington region. But what he's been doing by twisting the law and refusing to prosecute criminals and picking and choosing illegal aliens for relief and suspended sentences so they don't get deported, that's not just a Fairfax County, Virginia phenomenon. That's certainly something that we're seeing nationwide, Congressman McClintock. What are you hoping to achieve today?
5: Well, first and foremost, to understand or try to understand the thinking behind these self-destructive policies. I mean, he's gone so far as to boast that if you have an American citizen and an illegal alien, he will charge the illegal alien with a lower crime so that that illegal alien can't be deported. Yep. He's now under investigation by the Civil Rights Division or the Department of Justice for that very practice, which is clearly illegal.
12: Yeah, in fact, if I can pause for a second there, because you're right that he boasted about it because he was actually on his campaign website. The actual wording was there. And then he deleted it. Could that also be a crime? Is that trying to destroy evidence as he was being investigated?
5: I think more than that, that's an admission of guilt.
12: Yes.
5: And we'll see how all of that unfolds. But your point is well taken. This is not limited to Fairfax County. He's become one of the poster child for this practice. But it's going on now in 11 states. This is the doctrine of nullification that was first propounded by John C. Calhoun. It holds that local or state governments can simply ignore federal laws they disagree with. We thought this doctrine had died with the Confederacy, but it's back. And people have to understand exactly what the sanctuary policies are. This doesn't involve otherwise law-abiding illegal aliens. This is a case where local or state law enforcement simply refuses to transfer illegal aliens who are already in their custody for committing other crimes to federal authorities so that they can be deported or at least notify federal authorities about a criminal's pending release. These jurisdictions specifically release these criminals back into our communities, and that's had devastating consequences.
12: Yeah. Yeah, including, by the way, speaking specifically of Fairfax County, there was an illegal immigrant who had been in custody over 40 times and was released again, even though the police warned not to do it, and then he murdered a woman, a mother in her 40s, at a bus stop. We've been talking about that story quite a bit. So, Congressman McClintock, people will hear our conversation here, and they're yelling back at the radio right now, how is this legal? How can some podunk little county prosecutor defy federal law and just stand there and say, yeah, pound sand, we're not going to... How do these sanctuary laws even make it and rise to the level of being enforceable? Why hasn't this been stopped, and who can stop it?
5: Well, that's what our subcommittee is looking at. You know, what do we need to do to change these laws so that this kind of danger can't be visited upon any American anywhere in the country? It comes down to a very simple question of law enforcement's responsibility to protect Americans from violent criminals, and they're not doing that. We have a bill, the Stop Sanctuary Cities bill, that's already passed the House Judiciary Committee. It's pending action now on the House floor. It will preempt these sanctuary laws. It will allow the families of the victims of these practices to sue these sanctuary jurisdictions for the damages that have been inflicted on them. It will assure that federal law enforcement funds that are currently going to sanctuary jurisdictions that refuse to enforce federal law will be diverted instead to those jurisdictions that are seeking to enforce the law. And it will allow local county sheriffs, for example, in sanctuary states like California, to defy these state laws and cooperate directly with the federal government. Well, we have one sheriff who testified before our subcommittee from Tulare County. He testified that about half of the crimes he's dealing with involve illegal aliens, and yet state law in California forbids him from cooperating with ICE to remove these illegals from his county.
7: Congressman, I appreciate the House passing that law, but everyone knows that the Democrats in the Senate are going to filibuster that, so it won't go anywhere. And so what's frustrating here is, why is a new law even needed? By the way, I read the Constitution and understand the Supremacy Clause and understand federal law and federal jurisdictions. When Gavin Newsom, your governor, or Abigail Spanberger or Wes Moore here in the Washington area in Virginia and Maryland, when they stand up and say, nope, our law enforcement won't cooperate because it's not their job to cooperate with federal law enforcement, it's maddening. It doesn't make any constitutional sense. That's like saying local law enforcement won't help find a bank robber because robbing a bank is a federal crime. Of course, local law enforcement cooperates with federal law enforcement on federal crime. That happens all the time. They're just picking this one. Why do we need a new law? Why can't this go to the Supreme Court? Why can't this be enforced and the Constitution prevail?
5: Well, that's exactly what the Department of Justice is now looking at.
7: Okay, how does that play out exactly?
5: Well, they currently have an investigation against the Commonwealth Attorney, Stephen Descanso, in Fairfax County, over equal protection of the law issue, a flagrant violation of certainly civil rights law. And I think that all of these questions, including the defiance of federal law, which, by the way, forbids anyone from interfering with removal proceedings, we will see that work its way through the court system. But at the same time, we need to preempt these laws into the future.
7: So
5: ultimately, that's going to be the choice of the American people. I mean, that's one of the great questions, that is going to be settled on the November ballot. Do you really want the Democrats to continue these policies that are resulting in so many needless deaths and other crimes? Do you really want to allow the Democrats to reopen our borders? Because that's precisely what they're pledged to do.
7: That is actually a great point, and I shouldn't be so cynical and defeatist by saying, well, the Democrats will block it, so it won't matter. Making them vote on this is important. That is a political process, provided that Republicans running this November will be able to make this a campaign issue. I feel like, in a strange way, the president and Republicans are victims of their own success, because the border has been shut down and locked down so effectively that people have forgotten exactly how bad the Democrats' policies are and how quickly it can go in the other direction. So this needs to be a major political issue this November. Is that what you're saying?
5: That's exactly what I'm saying. And ultimately, the people have got to decide whether they want to live under laws that protect all Americans from violence, or whether they want to continue down this sanctuary road of releasing dangerous illegal aliens who have committed other crimes back into our communities rather than deport them as the law requires. We get the government we vote for. Sometimes it's a blessing, other times it's a curse, but it's always true. In democracy, you get the government you vote for. If it turns out to be a government you don't like, that's just nature's way of warning you to be a little more careful about the next time you cast a vote. And I think that learning process is occurring across the country.
7: Congressman Tom McClintock is our guest, and the subcommittee hearing today is on immigration integrity, security, and enforcement. You're also going to hear from the Fairfax County Sheriff, Stacy Kincaid, also the Arlington County Commonwealth's Attorney. All of these individuals have gone on the public record stating that they're not going to enforce these laws, cooperate with federal ICE authorities, and for that matter, as we see play out with Steve Descano, the Commonwealth's attorney, he does these reduced sentences for people who could face deportation with a felony on their record. What are you looking for in this testimony here in terms of the potential that Mr. Descano could perjure himself, that he could try to lie about his record and the reality of what he's been doing?
5: Well, we have very good laws against that that will be enforced if he does. But you know, I'm not going to presume that he's going to lie to us. I'm going to presume that he's going to try to justify these policies. And the justification that we've heard so far from him is, well, this improves trust between the immigrant community and law enforcement, which, of course, begs the question, how are citizens to trust law enforcement to protect them from these violent criminals? Sheriff Kincaid says she just doesn't have the budget to call ICE to pick up such criminals before she releases them back onto our streets. And that begs the question, well, how much does a phone call to ICE actually cost?
7: Right.
5: And what's the cost of not making that call to Stephanie Minter, her family, what's the cost of these crimes that are being committed once you release these dangerous criminals?
7: Exactly. And finally, this whole canard that in some way members of the immigrant community are intimidated and won't become witnesses and report a crime that they're the victim of because they're afraid they'll be deported. There's already laws on the books protecting victims of crime regardless of their immigration status. They can't point to one person who reported a crime and then got deported. Congressman McClintock, we'll be watching today. Good luck. Good luck, sir. Thanks for joining us. I'm Larry O'Connor. More to come.
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23: Good morning. Let's check in with our 60-second Answer News update. Hope you're having a great Thursday morning so far. A woman alerted Winter Garden police to a guy taking video of women in the Axum coffee shop bathroom on Plant Street there. They found Brian Larios Perez in the bathroom, his phone with dozens of videos dating back to early April. Perez was warned in the past, by the way, by the building's owner after a hole was found in the men's room looking into the women's restroom a while ago, but the guy was never arrested. Why wasn't action taken then, I wonder? Well, two popular airlines used here in Florida have now become one. Allegiant has purchased Sun Country, but travelers won't see many changes for now as both airlines are going to continue to operate separately. But all business will eventually be covered under the Allegiant name, headquartered out of Las Vegas, keeping the low-cost business model the same, we hope. On the roads, if the usual, down around Disney, getting into downtown Orlando, westbound around the Fairbanks Curve, up around the 414 Maitland Boulevard west, getting over towards I-414 or Maitland Boulevard eastbound, coming up on the 441. All those big delays is normal this morning. I'm Pete Paquette, your latest Answer News update.
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8: 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I think it's important to see what media that opposes our own worldview is saying about things like, well, the future of the Republican Party. And this New York Magazine article entitled Why Ben Shapiro's Media Empire is Falling, this article says, and I think this is worth talking about, in the second Trump term, conventional conservatives are undoubtedly the power brokers, and they'll have another 2.5 years to impose their will on the country and the rest of the world. Marco Rubio might be the most important official in the Trump cabinet, and there are signs that he's displacing J.D. Vance as the front runner for 2028. Who, though, will actually own the future? What will the GOP look like in 10 or 20 years? Will your prototypical Republican be a Ben Shapiro Republican? Libertarian on economics? Interventionist on foreign policy and extremely pro-Israel? Or will they look very different? Closer to a Tucker Carlson or a Candace Owens or even a Nick Fuentes? Bill's in Columbus, Ohio, 25 past the hour. Hey, Bill, thanks for joining us today. How are you?
9: Oh, pretty good, Mike. How are you?
8: I'm great. Appreciate your call. What do you think?
9: Well, this is my thought, is when they say that they think that the younger conservatives are pulling away from like that Ben Shapiro mindset, I say the reason why they may think that and they may view it that way is just for the standpoint that you look at these younger conservatives, you know, 35, we'll say 18 to 35 just for that voting demographic. Mm-hmm. They don't remember the 9/11s. They don't remember the craziness that happened when we were attacked.
8: Right.
9: So they don't get what's going on. You know, they get
8: on. And they don't understand evil. You know, there's a real worry I have that too many Americans, frankly, of all ages, mostly on the left, but some on the right, don't recognize or appreciate the intensity of the evil that is

0: by the crazed terrorists with nuclear weapons. Stop giving them credibility, please. I'm not giving them credibility at all. I'm saying to you, you're making a mistake if you don't recognize and acknowledge how these people feel. You don't, again, I've said this 1,000 times, you can be cynical about our relationship with Israel without being an anti-Semite. And too many people go to DEFCON 1 and they say, you're a Jew hater if you're not comfortable with the role that Israel plays with our foreign policy. Now, it's up to us to try to persuade people about why Israel matters and why we should support the state of Israel. But to just denounce them as anti-Semites, you're not getting it. You're taking the bait. You're shutting it down in a way that you shouldn't do that. 800-655-MIKE. We have an open line, a busy day, a lot of breaking news, the latest on Trump's visit to China, and more, all straight ahead.
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7: With SRN News, I'm Rich Thomason in Washington. Following the first meeting of their summit, which ran a couple of hours, President Trump and Chinese President Xi attended a state dinner in Beijing. Earlier, his Chinese hosts rolled out the red carpet for President Trump. The White House says the two presidents had a good meeting, talking, among other things, about enhancing economic cooperation. Although China's Xi did warn President Trump of a potential confrontation between the U.S. and China over Taiwan, Secretary of State Rubio says it would be a terrible mistake for China to try to take Taiwan by force. The British military reports the seizure of a ship that had been anchored off the coast of the United Arab Emirates. No word on who commandeered the vessel, although last word it was sailing toward Iranian waters. The Dow is up 259 points. More details at srnnews.com.
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5: No rain, not a ton of clouds. Heading towards highs in the upper 80s, not much of a breeze. We get back into the 70s after sundown, lows near dawn in the mid-60s. Hotter tomorrow, highs near 90. Afternoon rain back on the radar this weekend with highs around 90. More afternoon rain next week, highs in the upper 80s. Your latest Answer Forecast, I'm Dave Dorica.
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6: There's a lot going on here in South Carolina, and we want to get Alan Wilson, the Attorney General, on the show to talk about this shocking Murdoch conviction being overturned yesterday by the South Carolina Supreme Court. And, of course, this is also where the redistricting wars have just kind of blown up. And there is a battle royale going on here among Republicans who just do not have the will to win. It's really that simple. And I think I know why. I'm learning a lot about why these Republicans, a few of them, not many, not most, not even many, but enough to block redistricting. There's two things at play here. Number one, you cannot understate the contempt that some of these Republican legislators in South Carolina have for Donald Trump. In fact, I got some information this week that one of them, a senator named Sean Bennett from the Lowcountry, he reportedly despises President Trump. Now, if you hate the president, you probably want to see daily impeachments. You probably want to see his administration handcuffed by all the obstructionist tactics that Democrats will do if they get control of the House and the Senate in November. So I guess if you're Sean Bennett, Senator Sean Bennett, you're fine with Democrats winning this November. Why would you do anything to help the Republican Party, even though you yourself are a Republican? And I'm convinced the other thing that's at play here, race. I believe that these gutless Republicans who are so nervous about doing the right thing and getting fair congressional maps drawn in a red, red, red state like South Carolina, they're just afraid of being called racists and bigots. James Clyburn stands to lose his seat. The man is 85 or 86 years old. He's running for what is he, on his 18th term? And so a lot of the good old boys here in South Carolina, I think, kind of like him. I mean, forget the fact that he probably single-handedly propped up that disastrous Biden presidency. He's the one that saved Biden's butt. Forget the fact that he's a typical out-of-touch leftist Democrat. Now, are you're going to tell me you're a Republican in South Carolina and you can't figure out how the United States is demanding that you finish the redistricting wars that they started in Virginia, that they started in Illinois, that they started in New England, that they started in California, that they started in New York? Democrats started this. Now Republicans have a chance to finish it. And they won't. Alabama threw in the towel. Governor there caved. No, we can't do that. We can't rock the boat here. Senate Majority Leader Sean Massey, I think his name is. He said that a vibrant Democratic Party is good for South Carolina. I could leave these studios over here off of Woodruff Road, where I'm broadcasting the show from, for my final day from South Carolina for a while. I couldn't find three people who think that a vibrant Democratic Party is good for the state. All people know is that the Democrat Party is destroying this country with the ridiculous policies, the anti-America policies that are doing such damage to the United States of America. But that's what we're up against now. We're up against, I believe, Trump-hating rhinos. Whether you like it or not, Trump is the Republican Party. The America First MAGA agenda is real. And it is time to either lead, fall, or get out of the way. Big headline over at Axios. Oh, Democrats get a reprieve on the redistricting. Yeah, South Carolina, Alabama, they're helping the Democrats. And they are. Make no mistake. This handful of Republican legislators who are blocking the effort to redistrict in South Carolina? I mean, here's the way Axios covers it. Republicans are slowing down a feared redistricting blitz across the Deep South, giving several longtime lawmakers a reprieve. Democrats get a last-minute reprieve. Yeah, way to go, Deep South Republicans. What in the actual hell is wrong with you? What is wrong with you? And again, maybe people who know this, Senator Sean Bennett in the Lowcountry, maybe you can confirm or deny it, but I'm told he is a fierce, fierce opponent of Donald Trump. Hates the guy. Hates the guy. And that kind of explains it. 800-655-MIKE. Let's also talk a little bit about this article in New York Magazine. I want to go back to that. The claims that Ben Shapiro's Daily Wire is collapsing. It's not collapsing, but it's definitely being impacted. And there is a vibe shift, especially with younger conservatives in America who are not really on board with Iran or Israel, for that matter. Sean is in Staten Island, New York. Hey, Sean, thanks for joining us today. How are you?
7: Hey. I'm doing fine, Mike. Thank you. I'm MAGA to the bone, America yep. First. And that's why I was so excited about Trump the first term, especially yep. the second. I do not understand when he had the summit with the Western Hemisphere nations, I was like, there's the pivot. Venezuela sits on the number one proven oil reserves in the world. We're the number one exporter, right. with probably even more oil untapped. Why? You're sending an armada to the Middle East. And, okay, we should support Israel. Iran is evil. And why not just finish the job? You sent an armada, a historic armada there, and now you're talking to them for 4 weeks. There's no talking to these people.
6: You know, I'm going to take it a step further. I'll bet you there are people looking, maybe who have that same cynicism you're bringing up, and they're looking at Trump in China, and they're saying, hey, can we spend some time here? Can we worry about what's going on with gas prices, with grocery prices? And I get that. I really do. I mean, I can't ignore what you're bringing up. I can't ignore people who are skeptical. I can't ignore people who are America First who feel like President Trump has pivoted.
7: He's in China by putting America first.
6: That's exactly right. Because look at the historic way he brought all these CEOs with him, and there's going to be a massive, massive deal struck, I think, with China to the betterment of the United States. You're exactly right, and I love the fact that you immediately reacted the way you did. It's the same with Israel. We put America first by supporting Israel. And the way to the hearts of these young conservatives is to convince them of that and to show them why. To show them what happens if Israel is obliterated to the world. To remind everybody what evil, what Hamas is like, what terrorism is like. The kind of terrorism that we endured on 9/11. That's something that Israel faces every day. And again, if you're a Bible-believing Christian, the Bible is quite clear. Those who bless Israel, I will bless. Those who curse Israel, I will curse. Young people we have to gently, lovingly, but firmly persuade them. Because they don't know. 800-655-MIKE. There's so many great things that happen when I come to South Carolina. Last year I had dinner with Dr. Dennis Black here in the upstate, learning all about rough greens. In fact, I want to bring him back. I want to take a couple of minutes out of your day and talk about something that I love, and that's dogs and what rough greens is doing for dogs all over America. I also want to tell you a little bit about Dr. Ashley Lucas, because this is also where I first met Dr. Lucas and learned about PhD weight loss and nutrition. There's a moment that nobody ever addresses with weight loss. It's the moment that the program you're on just stops working. The diet that worked before, it doesn't. The workouts don't hit the same. That's because when your body thinks it's under stress, it slows down your metabolism. 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Well, PhD weight loss has perfected the way to get rid of that stubborn, visceral belly fat. 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
6: Okay, we need you. We're off. This is our first week of our annual Springtime Angel Tree Ministry campaign, where we send children of prisoners to summer camp for a week. And I'm going to share with you, we're starting out a little slow, and I'm very worried. Look, this is a God thing. You have an opportunity to change a child's life, not only for as long as they live, but for eternity, because a lot of these kids who go to these Christ-centered camps, thanks to you, they are saved. They find the joy of God in their lives, and they accept Christ as their Savior. And they make a different decision from the decision that their parents made that landed them in prison in the first place. We want to send hundreds of deserving boys and girls to an Angel Tree summer camp. 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We've got about 59 or maybe 55 kids sponsored right now. I'd love to get to 100 by the end of the week. Please go to MikeOnline.com, click on the Angel Tree Prison Fellowship banner, make a difference in these kids' lives. Thank you for supporting our Angel Tree efforts. I also want to say thanks to Dr. Dennis Black. You know, as I often say, portions of our show sponsored by Rough Greens. Dr. Dennis Black joins us. He's a naturopathic doctor. He's the founder, CEO of Rough Greens. Hey, Dr. Black, I love getting a chance to see you in person, or not quite in person, but at least on TV, and tell you in person that I had a lady come up to me a couple of weeks ago in the supermarket, scared the heck out of me. She came running up to me and she said, "Can I give you a hug?" She was very intense. I said, "Sure, sure." And she was crying. And she said, "Do you know you saved my dog's life?" I said, "Excuse me?" She said, "We thought we were going to have to put our dog to sleep. He was lackluster. He was really literally on his last legs." And she said, "I decided to take a chance on Rough Greens." And she said, "Mike, it changed everything. He is now bouncing around with a vibrant energy, that he never hasn't had for 2 years. And she said, I don't know how to thank you enough. She said, please tell everybody. And she told me, if you ever see Dr. Dennis Black, thank him for me. So Dr. Black, on behalf of Janice at the Publix supermarket in Tampa, Florida, thank you for Rough Greens. How you been?
13: I'm doing good, Mike. Good to see you again. And Janice, thank you for that testimony. We hear that almost every day, Mike. We hear a story like that. And I know there's in this world where there's so much advertising and so much hype on things, it's hard to find something that actually delivers the way that they promise. But Rough Greens does deliver for your dog. And the longer you keep your dog on Rough Greens, the healthier they'll become. It's an amazing product.
6: Well, and what I love about what you've figured out is a lot of dogs, look, especially an older dog, they don't want to change their dog food. They're very finicky. They don't want to change. So Rough Greens just get sprinkled on top of the dog food, and it delivers the probiotics and the vitamins and the nutrients that they need for good skin, for good digestion. I mean, and I'm sure that's why you decided I'm not going to try to reinvent the wheel. I'm going to just make their dog food better for them because, frankly, you know, you talk a lot about live nutrition. That's not a term a lot of pet owners have ever heard before, Dr. Black.
13: No, there is no live nutrition in the pet world. All of the dog food that's delivered, kibble, canned food, frozen food, freeze-dried food, none of it has live nutrients like omega oils, antioxidants, live vitamins, enzymes, probiotics. None of that stuff is in any dog product on the market. As a matter of fact, I always tell people that there's more live nutrition in one bag of Rough Greens than there is in an entire 50-pound bag of kibble. There's none in kibble.
6: Wow.
13: And so what happens is when you feed dogs dead food over and over and over again, over time, they get issues like itchy skin, digestive issues, joint pain, those kind of things. And people think those are medical issues when in reality they're nutritional issues.
6: Yeah. The other thing that amazes me, and I've watched Jesse and Simon, Peg and Joey Hudson's dogs, Jesse just goes crazy for Rough Greens. The taste is amazing for them, and they love the taste. I think that was probably very important to you as you were developing this amazing product called Rough Greens, right?
13: We beta tested it with hundreds of dogs.
6: Wow.
13: And so we had to keep going until we found the right formula that all dogs would eat it. And so, it's very delicious for dogs. You know, I just saw in that clip that just played, there was a dog drinking water out of one of our dog watering devices. It looks like this.
6: Oh, yeah.
13: And we have a new product out, Mike. It's called Rough H2O. And what it is, you take your dog out for a run or a long walk, and yeah, that's one of our devices. You take your dog out for a run or a long walk, and then you come home and you drink some kind of a sports drink to get your minerals and electrolytes and collagen back into your system.
6: Sure.
13: And you give your dog a bowl of water. What's up with that? He ran the same distance
6: right.
13: You did.
6: That's right. So, and they get a little bit of water. Yeah.
13: So what this is a sports drink for dogs.
6: Wow.
13: Basically, there's 7 packets in here, and you just open up a packet, mix it with 16 ounces of water, and you can feed them on the give them water on the go, or you can do it at home in their bowl. And this is the first of its kind product, but it replaces all of their electrolytes and collagen and minerals that they lost during the exercise.
6: Look, this is real simple. 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You be sure to tell him Mike Gallagher sent you Rough Greens. So great, your dog will ask for it by name. Thanks, Dr. Black. more coming up on this busy Breaking News Wednesday, Thursday. It's today Thursday, Friday, Monday, Sunday, Tuesday. Joey Hudson is going to give us an update here in South Carolina on the redistricting battle. Maybe Joey can help me explain why these Republicans are lacking the will to beat the Democrats. 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
24: Breaking news this hour from Town Hall. I'm Rich Thomason. America's top diplomat says it would be a terrible mistake for China to try to take Taiwan by force. Secretary of State Rubio, part of the U.S. delegation to Beijing, says America's position on the self-governing island democracy has not changed. Following the first meeting of their summit, it ran for a couple of hours. President Trump and Chinese President Xi attended a state dinner. Earlier, his Chinese hosts rolled out the red carpet for Mr. Trump, who had warm words for his Chinese counterpart.
25: You and I have known each other now for a long time. In fact, the longest relationship of our two countries that any president and president has had, and it's to me an honor.
24: The White House says Presidents Trump and Xi had a good meeting talking about enhancing economic cooperation, although Xi did have a warning of a potential clash between the U.S. and China over Taiwan. Some good news. So the only American who tested positive for hantavirus.
0: A doctor on the ship who helped care for passengers with hantavirus has left a medical isolation unit. The oncologist, Dr. Stephen Kornfeld from Oregon, was traveling on the cruise ship at the center of a hantavirus outbreak and has been cleared to leave a special biocontainment unit in Nebraska. Dr. Kornfeld was the only American placed in isolation after he helped care for fellow passengers who became sick on board. He was among more than 120 passengers and crew evacuated from the ship and flown to different countries to enter quarantine. I'm Karen Shamath.
24: The British military reports the seizure of a ship that was anchored south of the Strait of Hormuz. There is no word on who commandeered the vessel, although it is sailing in the direction of Iran. Wall Street, the Dow is up 385 points, the NASDAQ 204 points higher. More on these stories, townhall.com.
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0: information on the semiconductors and I guess some concessions from the U.S. on that front. The U.S. cleared NVIDIA H200 sales to around 10 Chinese firms. They're going to allow them to essentially buy the second most powerful AI chip, NVIDIA's second most powerful AI chip. That's the H200 that you've heard a lot about. Of course, yes, they've cleared them to buy them. Of course, no delivery has occurred yet at this point. Jensen's over there, helping to, likely open up that market. I know, in terms of NVIDIA's, sales in the past, obviously they haven't been, allowed to, do a lot of those exports at the moment, but, prior to those tariffs or demands not to sell them, they were basically 95% of China's advanced chip market. So they were, when they were allowed to buy those chips, they were pretty much the only chips that were being sold in China were NVIDIA made chips, and of course that market accounted for about 13% of NVIDIA's revenue. So if you think of future revenue source, and NVIDIA has specifically said they have not worked any of those Chinese numbers into their guidance. So in the event they are able to sell anything there, you would think that that's going to lead directly to either a beat on earnings or revenue, or also potentially future revenue guidance and beat and raises there from an estimate perspective. And so, as we know, stocks follow earnings and earnings expectations. And NVIDIA was up about 2.5% when I looked at it. Oh yeah, up 3.2% today, hitting all time highs, hit $234 intraday today. And that's an all-time high on the world's largest company. And we'll get back here in the third quarter. We'll finish up some of the Chinese discussion. We'll look at some economics and also some earnings reports out there. We'll be right back.
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2: With SRN News, I'm Rich Thomason in Washington. President Trump calls the first meeting of his summit with Chinese President Xi extremely positive and productive. Xi stresses the need for U.S.-China cooperation, although the Chinese leader warned of a possible showdown between China and the U.S. over Taiwan. Big part of the summit focuses on economics. China seeks a loosening of trade restrictions. The U.S. is hoping to make trade deals. Retail sales rose last month, up 0.5%, according to the Commerce Department. It was a slowdown from the red-hot rate of 1.6% in March. That was the largest one-month increase in retail spending in more than 3 years. On Wall Street this morning, stocks solidly higher. The Dow is up about 379 points, a gain of almost 1%. The Nasdaq ahead 271 points. The S&P is up 63. More details at srnnews.com.
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3: Israel and Christians are coming together in a way they have never been before, since the book of Acts.
0: But is this the end of Hamas and radical Islam? What does the Bible say?
3: We have to become fighters in the spirit for God. We don't accept what the enemy wants to do with our culture. We don't accept what he wants to do with the nation. 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
0: Powerful, prophetic, a must-see movie based on Jonathan Cahn's international bestseller, The Dragon's Prophecy, combines history and scripture with faith, justice, and renewal. 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
5: With SRN News, I'm Bob Agnew in Washington. President Trump today trying to find some common ground with China. He says he's been given a very warm reception. He also dug into history to make the connection between the U.S. and Chinese people. He said that citizens of the U.S. and China have long shared what he called a deep sense of mutual respect. He used history to illustrate the point, noting that Benjamin Franklin once published the sayings of the philosopher Confucian. He also noted that Chinese workers helped to lay those railroad tracks that connected the Atlantic and the Pacific coasts of the United States. Meanwhile, the administration's China trip has drawn criticisms not just for the diplomacy, but also for who was allowed to make the journey. Secretary of State Marco Rubio joining the president in Beijing, despite past Chinese sanctions, barring his entry into the country because of him criticizing their human rights record. On Wall Street right now, the Dow way up by 465 points. This is SRN News.
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10: No rain, not a ton of clouds. Heading towards highs in the upper 80s. Not much of a breeze. We get back into the 70s after sun.

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4: I'm Bob Agnew in Washington. President Trump in Beijing paying a visit to China for diplomacy, but he also says that the two countries have long-standing ties. China's Xi Jinping, meanwhile, warning President Trump that the two countries could clash over the issue of Taiwan. And that is a little bit of harsh rhetoric amidst what has been primarily a lot of friendly discussions between the two. Iran's economy has hit a weak point following Operation Epic Fury. The administration says its economic pressure campaign against Iran is continuing, even as the U.S. targets the regime's financial networks, oil revenues, and Chinese companies accused of helping Tehran evade those sanctions. The British military says a ship anchored off the east coast of the United Arab Emirates was seized and is making its way toward Iranian waters. The ship had been anchored northeast of the UAE port of Fujairah near the Strait of Hormuz. This is SRN News.
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9: No rain, not a ton of clouds. Heading towards highs in the upper 80s, not much of a breeze. We get back into the 70s after sundown, lows near dawn in the mid-60s. Hotter tomorrow, highs near 90. Afternoon rain back on the radar this weekend with highs around 90. More afternoon rain next week, highs in the upper 80s. Your latest answer forecast, I'm Dave DeRica.
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6: Breaking news at Town Hall. I'm Bob Agnew in Washington. President Trump, speaking on day two of his diplomatic visit to China, says he looks forward to more discussions with the Chinese President Xi Jinping at tonight's state banquet.
7: We had extremely positive and productive conversations and meetings today with the Chinese delegation earlier, and this evening is another cherished opportunity to discuss among friends some of the things that we discussed today.
6: In China, Xi Jinping has warned President Trump the two countries could clash over the issue of Taiwan. The exchange at a highly anticipated summit in Beijing underscored just how apart the two countries are on that thorny issue. Iran's economy is at a weak point following Operation Epic Fury. We get more details from Willie Nelson.
8: The Trump administration says its economic pressure campaign against Iran is continuing as the United States targets the regime's financial networks, oil revenue, and Chinese companies accused of helping Tehran evade sanctions. Treasury Secretary Scott Bessent says the U.S. will continue targeting anyone helping Iran move money and fund the Iranian regime. Willie Nelson, Washington.
6: The major index is thriving right now at this hour on Wall Street, and Cisco Systems is helping to lead the war away toward more record highs.
9: I'm Damian Troisi, and this is Markets in a Minute. Stocks are rising toward more records on Wall Street Thursday. The S&P 500 rose 0.4% after setting an all-time high the day before. The Nasdaq Composite rose 0.4% toward its own record. The Dow rose 274 points, or 0.6%. Encouraging financial updates from Cisco Systems and other companies helped drive the market's gains. Oil prices dipped, but they still remain above $100 per barrel. Rising oil prices have been pushing the price of gasoline higher, along with fueling inflation. Damian Troisi, New York.
6: More on these stories at Town Hall.
10: Talk of your town. 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The following program is paid for by the American Center for Law and Justice. This program was pre-recorded to air at this time.
11: We got a major update from China as Xi Jinping confronts President Trump about Taiwan.
12: 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This is Seculo. 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
11: Welcome to Seculo. We do have a very packed show today. We're going to continue to talk about what's going on in China right now. President Trump is there, along with members of the tech community, Tim Cook, Elon Musk. A lot of those people are there right now. And President Trump spoke. We know there's also been an ongoing conversation between President Trump, Xi Jinping, and its relationship. One of the big things that came up was what it looks like with our future relationship with Taiwan and what we consider to be, I guess, the freedom of Taiwan and their own independence. This has been a big, big issue before, and it came up very clearly. Now, I think maybe, Will, we should even give people a little brief background of what we're talking about here, because I think if you're not paying attention on the world stage, you may not understand the sort of contentious, ongoing, but somehow also related interest that exists between Taiwan as part of China, not as part of an independent source, and then their want for independence and their claim of independence.
13: That's right. So the Chinese government, at some point, they believe in reunification, is what they call it, where Taiwan will be a part, once again, of China. The United States, for a long time, has had this doctrine called strategic ambiguity, where we don't take a direct position on for the people of Taiwan, whether or not we support them in an independence bid. But also, we don't directly say whether or not we would defend Taiwan if there was hostilities from mainland China. So we stay in this kind of bubble zone of strategic ambiguity, able to keep the peace, so to speak. We know that China's goal is to reunify with Taiwan. Most people in the United States see an independent Taiwan as a better thing than reunification. We will have Mike Pompeo, who has been very outspoken on this issue, in a few segments from now. But when we know that this is a contentious issue, we know that this is something that Xi Jinping himself would like to see under his leadership, this reunification. At this bilateral summit, at this summit where President Trump is there and they spoke for over 2.5 hours, and a lot of it is about trade and economics, we do see this where the leader of China has said that any mishandling of Taiwan could lead to, quote, an extremely dangerous situation. If it's handled well, the two countries can maintain overall stability. But he says that Taiwan independence and cross-strait peace, so peace within that region, are as irreconcilable as fire and water. Safeguarding peace and stability across the Taiwan Strait is the biggest common denominator between China and the U.S. So right there, strong words, something very contentious, direct, that normally you don't see in these kind of diplomatic fanfare type of events.
14: Yeah, I think that was just the kind of message that China continues to send, by the way. Not necessarily in these meetings. I think that's what made it unique, is that he said it directly to the President of the United States in a meeting that is really focused on the economy. Then he said, you know, this would spiral into a clash, or at least a collision and maybe a clash, and how important. But I do want to point back to what we were talking about earlier in the week, because President Xi did say as well that the relationship between China and the U.S. is the most important bilateral relationship in the world. I would add economically. It's not necessarily for national security purposes, though your economy has to be solid to have good national security, so it does relate to that. And that's certainly the truth, whether we like it or not.
11: Yeah.
14: It is the truth. And whether the Chinese like it, whether the United States like it, we are in bed with each other when it comes to the economy.
11: Yeah, and look, we talked about that yesterday. It's sort of, you may not like it, but it's just what is accurate.
14: Yes.
11: So we can have that discussion of what that looks like for a future relationship with China. What do you think President Trump needs to do? We also know Xi Jinping has been invited to come to the White House very soon.
15: September.
11: So, all right, we'll be back in just a minute. Give me a call at 1-800-684-3110. We got Mike Pompeo joining us, another special guest later on in the broadcast.
15: Do you owe $10,000 or more to the IRS like Mark?
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1: Welcome back to Secula. We do have some phone lines open for you. 1-800-684-3110. Covering the big summit in China, what we're learning from it, and again, sort of red line, if you will, that China has sort of thrown down to the Trump administration and the United States of America and our relationship with Taiwan. Now, President Trump said it was a good meeting. They had a good talk. Didn't know if it was too substantive of details. There was talk about the war in Iran also, what they could do. They both agreed that there shouldn't be nukes available, nuclear warfare available for Iran, but also not necessarily making a plan towards any kind of movement with their relationship with Iran, though President Trump did at least infer that he would like them to get involved as sort of a middleman.
2: What kind of China is the strong enough country in dealing with Iran, and Iran is very reliant on China, and China likes the cheap oil and gas. And so, hey, get in there and tell these guys, knock it off with the Strait of Hormuz. Start there, at least. At least get that open. And I think, again, China's not the type that's going to be in a public setting and say, oh, U.S. asks us to do this? We're definitely going to do this. That's not how it's going to work. If they do it, they're going to do it because in the name of China, because it benefits the PRC. And so I think, again, it underscored the setting for this meeting was business, financial relationship. I think that the Taiwan thing was a test from Xi to President Trump. And I think that, honestly, right now, the top of the minds of if you're a U.S. leader is not trying to reform China right now. It is kind of trying to keep that status quo ambiguity and maintain a even stronger financial relationship because it has been damaged over the last 8 years.
3: Well, and I think it'll be interesting to hear from Secretary Pompeo in the next segment because he comes from a different kind of vein of than even the president of this foreign policy background. When you think of the long-term position and whether how many think tanks spend their entire existence on the Taiwan issue, and it's a very academic issue within the United States when it comes to foreign policy. There are very good reasons to support the independence of Taiwan. There is a reason also why the United States has opted for this strategic ambiguity historically and not taken this outright position. Now, what is interesting in what it does separate, I think, the current president of the United States, President Trump, from more traditional foreign policy leaders is that I don't know that he, at top of mind, cares as much about Taiwan. What does he care about? He cares about economic security for the United States, economic success for the United States, and I think that is what he is there to do, not these side issues, but it is very important for China.
1: And that may not be a bad thing right now, as President Trump is looking towards what the future looks like, going, okay, I have 2 years left or so and as the president of the United States. How much really can I get done?
2: Exactly.
1: And is Taiwan top of mind?
3: Right.
1: Should it be my top 10 things when I'm dealing with China and dealing with the AI summit that's here?
2: It's always again. There. So, it doesn't have to be number one or two when you've got an active conflict that's kind of in ceasefire. But if you read the news recently, both the Saudis and the UAE were carrying out strikes directly on Iran. I mean, that's showing you that new alliance coming together.
3: Right.
2: And that kind of leaking out of the media in a kind of calm way. That we have now got this new alliance forming against Iran. And so if you've got Israel, the Saudis, the UAE, Qatar also willing to take strikes out on Iran, you're building this brand new alliance for security, for our interest, not only in because of Israel, but U.S. interest in the Middle East as well. And so if you could get China pressuring Iran on the other side, again, make it all about economics, it is, to make sure to tell the Iranians, you better not be firing on our ships anymore, because they have.
1: Yeah, I want to take a call. A lot of you are starting to call in about this, and look, I find it pretty interesting that you guys care enough about this. It was kind of concerned or curious if you even were fully aware of what's happening in China and Taiwan and that relationship. Let's go to Rich in North Carolina on line one.
4: I think the issue with China and Taiwan very much parallels the issue of the right and the left in this country. If you capitulate on Taiwan, what then? What changes? They're not going to stop stealing intellectual property. The playbook for the Chinese remain the same, very much as the left. The goalpost has been moving as we capitulate and as we compromise, but the playbook never changes. So the best thing that can happen is status quo. As recently been said of the left, China loves the game when they win. And the same thing happens on the left. So I think the best thing that could possibly happen is nothing in regards to the Taiwan issue, although the Chinese are going to push it to the brink.
3: Rich, I think, one, there's a lot of people that agree with you on that. I think where I would look at it as well is that that has kind of been the American foreign policy for so long, of just keeping things status quo. And what you see here in this administration is someone that disrupts the status quo. So I don't know that even that will in one way or the other remain the same, that it will keep the status quo. But I think also what you've seen throughout foreign policy in the United States, whether it be Republicans and Democrats, you look at the Iran issue. It was the same foreign policy for so long. And finally, you had President Trump say enough and attacked Iran. But you saw that they were still able to exert their influence. The same is with China. When it's fixated on just the Taiwan issue as kind of the bellwether for the entire policy, what you start to see is what we talked about earlier this week. You see them being able to have the creep of Chinese influence within the United States, whether it be the farmland issue, whether it be the spy balloons under Joe Biden's presidency, whether it be the secret police stations, the Confucius Institute, or even elected officials now turning themselves in as Chinese spies that we saw earlier this week, is that if you too much focus on the academic of the foreign policy, which I do think to some degree, Taiwan, there is very practical issues with it, but it is kind of the quintessential think tank issue.
2: Yes.
3: When it is too much focus on that, you start to forget and not see all the other things that are going on. And that has led to the detriment of our national security in real ways, not just hypothetical, long white paper issues, but in real issues where you have mayors of U.S. cities in California that it turns out weren't just mayors of U.S. cities, but also spies for the Chinese Communist Party.
5: Yeah, and at the same time, President Trump and Xi Jinping both made toasts, you know, heralding the importance of their relationship and the sort of great relationship they have with each other at the state banquet that was in Beijing. Now, that's not uncommon. I didn't expect that. We know they don't have a poor relationship in that way. And during the speech, he invited, as I said, Xi to visit the White House. This would be in September of this year. And the sit down lasted 2.5 hours. Now, of course, you got to remember, they have to translate it. There's definitely moments that slow that down a little bit, but they discussed a lot of different things, even including fentanyl, including the Strait of Hormuz, discussing oil, the war in Iran. So they went through a lot of top issues, together to really find if there is some place to meet. Now, look, I think we do have to obviously keep in mind what the last 5 or 6 years have also meant in our relationship with China. And as a lot of our viewers and comments have said, we have to be very careful in this because we know things can get out of hand very quickly. And China is not too willing to take the blame when stuff goes wrong.
2: Yeah. No, I mean, I think that this is what we've seen in the past is that we're trying to move past the COVID years.
5: Yeah, this is trying to be friendly.
2: And trying to reset a positive financial relationship that benefits Americans and American consumers and keeps our relationship with China peaceful, relatively peaceful, right, even though it's spying and things like that, constantly competitive, but peaceful to stabilize the economic relationship. I do want to mention, too, Logan, the ACLJ has filed at the U.S. Supreme Court our amicus brief there in support of Virginia voters. And this was that attempt by the Virginia legislature to cut out 4 Republican congressional seats and bypass their state constitutionally mandated procedures and for that process. That case went all the way to the Virginia Supreme Court, and they lost. So now they're looking, the radical left attorney general in Virginia is looking for the U.S. Supreme Court to come and bail the Democrats out so they can try and add these seats, even though they did not follow their own rules, which is why they lost at the Virginia Supreme Court. We believe the U.S. Supreme Court does not need to hear this case because it was very clear by the Virginia Supreme Court. And I just wanted to underscore to people, we filed in that case on behalf of you and the ACLJ because we stand up for election integrity to protect your votes. And one of the ways we do that is by making sure that states follow the rules. Other states may have different rules on how they can redraw their districts. They have to follow them to go into court. Those states have been successful. Virginia didn't follow the rules, so they should not be able to rewrite the congressional districts only for a minimum period of time, Logan. This is only going to last like...
5: If they didn't want it to look political, they could have at least left that part out.
2: Right. and knock out 4 Republican seats in a state that Democrats only win when they do win by about 51% of the vote. Republicans can also win there, too. So we were filed there at the U.S. Supreme Court to protect not just Virginia's right to vote, but really everyone's right to vote and be represented by the representatives in the House that actually share their values.
5: And you can get involved in it right now. We have signed the new petition right now, ACLJ.org/sign on election integrity. You can do it right now, ACLJ.org. Sign that petition. We'll be right back with Mike Pompeo.
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5: Welcome back, Seculo. 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We're live 12 to 1 p.m. Eastern Time. Wherever you stream live podcasts, we are pretty much there. Secretary Pompeo is joining us right now. And, of course, our eyes are on what's going on in China, Will.
3: That's right. And, Mr. Secretary, this is obviously a great day to have you on because of what is happening in this summit in Beijing, a place that you have been as U.S. Secretary of State. And when we see this, this summit. Normally, these are very orchestrated. There's a lot of work, obviously, that the State Department did before this summit took place, and then obviously the ongoing things. So I don't think it came as a surprise to the administration that the president of China issued these warnings on Taiwan. But at the end of the day, a lot of times you don't see it get as in your face kind of warning in these type of summits, because they try to have this kind of air of diplomacy. What's your take on how direct that Xi Jinping was about the issue of Taiwan, as well as give kind of an overview for our audience of why it is actually an important issue for the United States?
13: Oh, you bet. So look, let's take the second one first. Taiwan is important for multiple reasons. One, it's a sovereign, independent nation. The United States protects its sovereignty. President Trump made that a central part of his campaign, right? Stopping immigration, illegal immigration across our southern border, because we're, in fact, a sovereign country. Taiwan is certainly that as well. And lots of history there with the Chinese claiming it's been part of them. And it's just falderall, just silly. But it's important to the United States because we want to be on the right side, helping other nations protect their sovereignty. Second, it's a democratically elected country that is an important trade partner. Indeed, when we talk about AI and all this amazing technology, you can't separate that from Taiwan. AI is absolutely, Taiwan is absolutely central to the United States maintaining its lead in the most complex, important technologies of the next 5 and 10 years. And so we can't allow that to fall into the hands of the Chinese Communist Party. And then third, if the Chinese are able to take that, they won't stop there. They'll continue their effort. So that's the reason it matters. Second, I'm unsurprised by the fact that the Chinese opened with this. In every single engagement I had with every single Chinese counterpart during my 4 years at the CIA and at the State Department, this was issue one, issue two, issue three for them. It was pretty brazen the way that he said this. And I think that's because President Trump has demonstrated his willingness to continue to support Taiwan, and he wants to try to push back against him. President Trump has delivered a significant number of defensive weapon systems to Taiwan, and Xi Jinping sees that and says, this is a different cat, this is a different character than previous presidents, and I want to do my level best to preserve my space so that against the next president, who might be prepared to appease me, I can have more success at getting what I ultimately want.
3: This is an interesting week, among other things, that we see this summit taking place, because earlier in the week, we saw that a mayor of a city in California came to a plea agreement with the U.S. government for being an agent of the Chinese Communist Party, an elected official here in the United States. We've talked with you for years about the influence that the government of China has in this country, whether it be the farmland issue that where they're buying up so much land in the United States, whether it be the spy balloons that happened during the previous administration, whether it be the Confucius Institute, the influence of the CCP in the United States is broad and very much something that is at the top of their list of things to do. When you consider the context of what's going on here, we have issues like the war in Iran, we have the trade issues, the AI issues, and we also know how much influence that the CCP tries to have in the United States. How do you feel about the relationship between the President of the United States and the President of China right now during this summit? Is it something that we could see some breakthroughs or even some good agreements come out of?
13: Well, look, I'm always hopeful that there'll be some breakthrough, but I'm not optimistic that there'll be anything that's super important. Some of the commercial things, he's taken some very capable American business leaders there. I think those things may well prove to be good for American businesses to the extent that's true, while protecting our national security. I think that's fantastic. But I saw this, and you're exactly right. I saw this, and we've all seen this for decades. The Chinese Communist Party will tell anyone anything at any time and be lying through their teeth and be untroubled. Your list was a good one. I hadn't thought about the spy balloons in a little bit, but we should also not forget that they foisted a virus on the world.
3: Right.
13: All right. It escaped from their lab, and then they put it on an airplane and sent it all across the globe, killing millions of people with zero remorse not too long ago. This is a regime that is has no respect for human dignity. It's a regime that wants very much to become the global hegemon, not bipolar. They don't want to share this. They want it for themselves. And I think Xi Jinping is now trying to figure out how he can manage this relationship through these last 2 years of the Trump administration, in hopes that he will find a more placid, weaker United States from the next leader of our country.
3: want to change topics just briefly here at the end. And you have a new article up at ACLJ.org called Why Are Progressives Appeasing Anti-Semites? And this is published at our website. You can go check it out, ACLJ.org. But at the same time, this was published and written before what we saw happen even this week. We saw this horrific report of what Hamas was doing to both hostages and victims of October 7th. And you saw at the same time the New York Times throw all journalistic ethics out the window and try to combat the true narrative with blood libel of their own. What is your kind of take on this, what we've seen from the New York Times, but also how we can push back on this in this very important piece you wrote about progressives appeasing the entire anti-Semitic league that is going on at this time?
13: You know, you asked the right question. You know, if Nicholas Kristof stays at the New York Times, I think that says a lot about what we already suspected at the New York Times. What he did was indecent, completely non-factual, and suggests a complete misunderstanding of evil in the world, who the bad actors are. As I wrote about, what happens with the progressive left and why they appease anti-Semites is because this is a holistic understanding of the world, right? Whether it's DEI, wokeism, anti-Semitism, they are fellow travelers. Communism, big government, destroying successful, creative, innovative, hardworking people. These are all of a piece. And so they're not about to go after their anti-Semitic brothers and sisters because they're part of the movement. They're

0: After this, don't go anywhere. 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And we'll be right back with more on Secula. 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
8: Keeping you informed and engaged. 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
0: Welcome to Secula. Jordan Secula in studio as well, Will Haynes. And we have a very special guest coming up in the next segment. You're not going to miss that. But right now, we are going to take your calls and comments at 1-800-684-3110. We are talking mainly about the current situation in China, the China summit that is happening, and how that relates on the world stage on such a bigger scale than just an AI summit. Look, it's important. I think we have to be there for these kind of things, because if not, you're going to have AI running wild in a very different way if we are not at least involved in the conversations of our relationship with how it works and with China and with other countries that maybe treat it a little bit differently in terms of technology and how technology and the economy can go hand in hand.
9: That's right. And this is a very important week. We've seen, obviously, the pageantry that comes with it. You saw the military band playing YMCA for President Trump as he went down the airplane as he got off Air Force One. But beyond all that pageantry, you're also seeing tough talk. You're seeing this issue of Taiwan being put at the forefront of this and making all the headlines. I also think that it's, as Secretary Pompeo said, that the president of China is having to do that in order to posture himself, knowing that this is a different president with a different foreign policy than has been the norm in the United States for the past decades.
0: And if you have a question or comment related to this, by the way, I know that this is a issue that is not necessarily always on the top of mind, especially when there's so much happening in America, whether that is issues that you've had, that we have domestically, or even in the wars and everything, that maybe China isn't the first thing you're thinking of and how our relationship is with them. I'd love to hear from you. We can answer some of those questions. 1-800-684-3110. 1-800-684-3110. In the last segment of the show, I will take as many calls as I can. The last segment, by the way, is only, you know, about 15 minutes away. So if you call right now, you're not going to be able to hold that long. Give us a call. Be a part of the conversation. If you're watching on YouTube, you can always call in as well. You can get your comments in there, because we are dealing with a different world, and I think we have to be very well aware of that. In the next segment of the show, also, and speaking of a different world, I think we need to address when America has big moments happening. And right now, we are also on the precipice of another big world event happening in America, and that is the World Cup, which will be here for the first time since the 90s, that we will have the World Cup here in the United States of America. And so much has changed since then. We're going to discuss that with soccer star Silas. He played in many different World Cups. Great coaching career. Has a new book out. We're going to discuss that a little bit later in the show. Again, I know it's a pivot a bit, but I think it also all ties in, because the world will be here. The world will be noticing what's going on in America, and I think we need to make sure that we are smart about the way we, you know, deal with the world over the next few months. I know there were certain teams that even discussed whether they could play or not play, and, you know, the current conflicts that we have, and who's going to get cheered, who's going to get booed, what's good. And I think it will be a very interesting discussion, so you're not going to want to miss that. But we are going to continue on the discussion as well, that, you know, Will, about China and about this relationship.
9: That's right. And as you said, if you have thoughts on this, if you have questions on it, call us 1-800-684-3110. We'll be taking all of those in the final segment of the broadcast. Make sure to get in line now, 1-800-684-3110. And I want to ask, do you think that this is going to be a success for the president? Yeah. Is this something you see positive coming out of this summit?
0: And Jordan, I did want you, we have about a minute. Yes. Just give that update again, because we do have the petition up.
10: The ACLJ has filed at the U.S. Supreme Court defending election
3: integrity in Virginia. The Democrats there tried to pass a new electoral map. It violated Virginia's own rules in their state constitution and the Commonwealth's constitution and their procedural rules in their state code. And so the Virginia Supreme Court said this cannot, this interim new congressional map cannot move forward. You have to use the existing map. What the Democrats were trying to do was

0: take out 4 Republican seats in Virginia, which is very much a purple state. You know, it goes back between Republican and Democrat governors back and forth. And so we are asking the Supreme Court, no need to hear this case. You know, this has been settled. But as just a reminder, the ACLJ, really for the last decade, Logan, has really been on the forefront of election integrity. And we did 2 cases on behalf of President Trump right from in here when COVID was hit at the U.S. Supreme Court on these kind of very issues. And we are still out there making sure defending your electoral integrity for the country and our elections.
1: That's right. And you can be a part of it as well. We have a new petition up right now, aclj.org/sign, or scan the QR code you see right now. It'll take you straight to that link. Sign it, be a part of it. We'll be right back with more on Seculo.
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1: We are going to take your phone calls in the next segment at 1-800-684-3110. I always like to provide you with a very eclectic show, a different show. We're talking about world events, politics, whatever may be going on in the world, and of course the world of faith as well, because that plays such a huge part in our relationship with you, our audience. And this guest was in town. I thought this would be a really great one. Silas, who, again, has a brand new book, Beyond Success, One Athlete's Outstanding Pursuit of Goals, God, and Glory. You know, multiple-time World Cup player. You know, a great managing and coaching career here in the United States, and or not in the United States, around the world. But now you're here in the United States to talk about this. But also, as I was saying earlier, you know, the World Cup is here this year. It has been quite a few years since America has hosted a World Cup, and I think you've seen a growth in even the relationship with the United States audience and with soccer in general in that last, 25 plus years that it's been. You've seen in the next generation grow up with this sport in America in a way they have not before.
5: Yeah, I think Americans is, I had been in 2003, 4, and 5, and I had an invitation to play for Dallas Burns, but was not like it is nowadays. No. It's quite different,
1: yeah.
5: But a lot of Brazilian players is coming to here. In fact, we have a friend. His name is Guilherme. He's playing for Houston, and he's doing very well. Yeah. Not talk about Messi. Messi is it's for another planet.
1: Yeah. So, yeah, I took my son to see Messi play here when he was here in Nashville, and went from like a pretty good attendance to that one was we were stuck in traffic for hours and hours as everyone came to town to see him.
5: I used to play with another Argentinian good player, Diego Maradona.
1: Sure.
5: I have his jersey, and I play against and also together. But I think the world is enthusiastic about this World Cup, divided into 3 countries. Yeah. But anyway, it will be great, I think.
1: Well, we'll be close. Look, and Jordan's been to the World Cup many times. I've been many times. But your journey is something I want people to know about, too. And that's why you have this new book out that really explains not only your career, but also this path you've had with faith.
5: Yeah. Yeah, I think it's good to be a soccer player that reach that level, playing World Cups. It's good, but beyond success, it's much more than that. And regardless the career people do, they can find through the book principles and values that to apply in their lives.
6: And when you look at this, once again, the book for those of you watching is called Beyond Success, and it details both that career side, but as well your faith journey. And once called the most well-known Christian in Brazil, but tell us a little bit about that. How the maybe even some of the conflict of, especially in Brazil, a nation that celebrates soccer, football in a much different way than we do here in the United States. Obviously, the rich history of the sport in Brazil, maybe even the conflict internally of having that faith journey while being in a sport that creates superstars, that creates international icons in a place like Brazil.
5: Yeah, yeah. There is also a joke that two guys talking and one asking, what is the first sport in Brazil? And he said, volleyball. And the second one is the basketball. The third one is Formula One. And what about soccer? He said, no, soccer is not sports here. It's like religion.
0: Yes. Right.
5: So it's moved like this. But for me, answer your question, the faith helps me to understand not only my relationship with Jesus, but also how to be a good father, because the soccer career, it's about 18 to 20 years. So after that, you have a life to live. And how to do with this? And that is, statistics also said that 78%, almost 4 out of 5, are bankrupt, divorced, and unemployed 2 years after they leave their career. It's not good. So we have also a ministry that to try to help the former players to live better, no, when they retire.
1: Mm-hmm. Why do you think that is? You think it's just when it all is over, it's just a different world they're living in, the training is different, the travel is different, and it just becomes a little bit more, you know, heavier to deal with?
5: Yeah, I think the fame, it's also they can face in many ways. And soccer players used to I used to say that having being someone and having money is good, but in a way you have a structure to maintain that. But you have money and you'll be famous, but you have no structure, it's a danger. And we have one, for example, I don't say his name, but he's in jail. He's a millionaire. His son is playing. He's 17 years old. He's playing for a big club in Brazil, but he's in jail. So it's not good, right?
1: Yeah, absolutely. And I think that there are some definitely lessons that you can take. Because I think, look, a lot of people are not going to play in the World Cup. A lot of people are not going to be professional soccer players here in the United States necessarily. I mean, I'm sure there will be. But a lot of our listeners, maybe they won't have that opportunity. But the book itself is for everyone, for people who want to. Of course, they want to hear your journey. But it's life lessons that go beyond.
5: Yeah, yeah, I think so. I think that when you can put your order of priorities in a good way, like me, God first, then my wife. I'm married for 38 years old. Then my kids, my grandsons. I have two, and the 31 is coming.
1: Congratulations.
5: So the healthy and the gift that God gave to us to help most people that cannot give back to you. And then the work. The work, the job is not in the last place, but it is in his place. And I work a lot up during my life. But I think if you can help people to put in order the priorities for their life, I think they will live better, right?
1: And your career then shifted also to broadcasting. You've been doing that for some time and working with ESPN Brazil and other outlets talking about the game, being part of that. How did that happen? Did you just become, was that always something in the back of your head? Hey, I'd like to be on camera talking now.
5: Yeah, I have to study now more than I was in school, because you have to know about coaches, referees, players from other countries.
1: All over the world.
5: Yeah, we do England, German, also USA, Argentina leagues. So you had to study a lot. And you have 30 seconds to answer about this thing. So
1: and you can't get it wrong. Or the fans will let you know.
5: Yeah. But it's another world. And I am working for ESPN 7 years. And I'm learning a lot. And I love to work on this. So I'm happy. It's another door that God's opened for me, different, but in the sports.
0: Yeah, for sure.
6: Well, and I think a question maybe for the American audience, as we look forward to hosting other countries around the world that come here for the World Cup, not just players, but as well people that are coming to visit.
0: Fans.
5: Yeah.
6: How can, especially as your story is one of faith and soccer combined, how can our audience welcome people, but also share that that love of Christ in the United States as we look forward to this massive event that many people do idolize? They do look at soccer, as you said, like a religion. What can we do to be good host here in the United States?
5: Oh, I think that's when you reach this kind of level, but you maintain that humble position. And thinking more on others than on yourself. I think this America is a Christian country also, so they value they put value in this kind of thing. When you be a father, when you be a good husband, when you be, I think that this is the way to go, right?
7: Great. Thank you. The book is available. You can order it right now. You can find it on Amazon, however you get your books. I want to make sure people have the opportunity to do that. If you want to search it, look for Beyond Success, One Athlete's Outstanding Pursuit of our Goals, God, and Glory. It is available now. We'll make sure, and I'm going to tell our team if they're watching right now, our social team, just make sure we tag it, put it in our description, make sure people have an easy way to get to it, because I think it's a great time. Any of you kids also who are maybe soccer players or fans, or they just want to get into the spirit of what's happening around the world right now, but then, of course, with the World Cup coming up, I think this is a great time to do it. Thank you so much for coming by.
5: You're welcome. Thank you.
7: It's spending time with us.
0: How rare it is to have someone from the World Cup team in Brazil, Logan. Less than 500 men in history have played for Brazil at the World Cup.
7: Yeah, and of course, a legendary club. So a legendary team to be a part of. So amazing. Thank you so much for stopping by. We will be taking your calls and comments in the next segment. So I've seen a lot of World Cup talk, and I've seen a lot of talk about you. See this here on the in the comments. And that's great. But you can pick up the book. Again, it is Beyond Success, and we'll make sure we put the links up. A really fascinating journey, a fascinating life from what I can tell. So we look forward to that. Again, phone lines are open for you. Let's take them. Next segment is the last segment. So if you want to be on the air, this is a great time to do it. 1-800-684-3110. 1-800-684-3110. We'll be right back with your calls and comments on Seculo. All right.
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7: Welcome back to Secula. We are going to take your calls and comments, and there's still a few lines open if you want to be a part of the show. And thanks for watching today. I know it's been a very eclectic show. We've gone all around the world. We've talked about a lot of different topics, whether that's China, Iran. We had the World Cup covered. We had Secretary Pompeo. You know, we cover a lot of ground here on this show. You give us an hour a day, we're going to pack it. So make sure you learn a lot, and you, of course, hopefully are entertained a little bit as well. I see a lot of conversations in our chat right now of just people talking about the World Cup and talking about soccer and growing up with it, and whether they had it, whether they didn't have it. Although, you know, a lot of our audience, maybe they're older, they just had soccer towards the maybe their end of their childhood, and now, of course, you have a whole other generation on it. But we are going to continue our conversations about President Trump's visit to China. We have a call right now, Gary in California, who's an ACLJ champion. If you're an ACLJ champion, I'll let you go first. Now, Gary still had to hold a little bit because we had so many guests. I appreciate your hold, Gary. It's not what I like to do for our champions, but thank you so much. You're on the air.
13: Hey, Logan, Jordan, Will, love you guys, and I'm thrilled to meet and share. My name is Dr. Gary, and I'm eternally grateful to be a lifelong ACLJ champion,
7: thank you so much.
13: Longtime Judeo-Christian advocate in support of all ACLG global religious and civil liberty initiatives. God bless you guys and all that you do. My question today is about your thoughts on the possibility of China buying affordable oil from the USA, no longer dependent upon Iran, since President Trump repeatedly says we are now once again a net exporter with massive U.S. domestic reserves, especially in view of our recent supplement to the U.S. stockpile of reserves acquired from Venezuela in order to stabilize global economic trade.
6: Well, Gary, the Chinese government does buy, import crude oil from the United States. Also, I mean, we just had someone from Brazil on. Brazil is also a big exporter of crude oil to China. You also have to remember China is a very, very large nation with very large demand for oil. So they are getting it from a lot of places. But I do like that thought. I do like, obviously, the thought of finding more ways to get money from the Chinese instead of us just buying everything from them. Right, Jordan?
0: Right. That's been an issue. It's an issue we talked about earlier in the week with the manufacturing. Because their manufacturing has gotten so good with high-tech goods. I mean, when you go to China to get your goods and you think, oh, this is going to cost less, that's not the country you go to. That's where actually a lot of high-end tech goods are coming out now. Your most expensive tech goods that you're buying in the U.S. are usually those made in China. The less expensive are made in other Asian countries.
7: Yeah, China then goes to another country to get it done.
0: Right, and their car manufacturing. Again, the U.S. strategically will have to make a decision at point of whether or not we let those cars into our system. But right now, you know, our cars played a huge role in China. So that's all going to be issues. I think the more short-term, the economic ties create peace and an opportunity to really influence the world together on some of these big issues like the Strait of Hormuz being closed by Iran. Iran was firing on Chinese vessels. I mean, that's something the Chinese are not going to accept. So if the U.S. and China can come into Iran together and say, better stop this. Here's why from the Chinese perspective. Here's why from the U.S. perspective. That is a way to kind of end a stalemate. And again, could have some positives out of the relationship like Will was talking about. Instead of just kind of this, unfortunately, we have to rely on China for all these goods, and they threaten us, and they rely on us for the you know, the money. We got to get to a better place there, and no one wants a war in China. Let's be clear. It's a nation of 1.9 billion people, and it's it would be something that would be detrimental to the entire world.
7: Not good.
0: Right. So,
7: it's actually a breath of fresh air that
0: but
7: we
0: it's not
7: see.
0: A cold, we're not in a Cold War setting with China.
7: No.
0: It certainly can be an adversarial relationship at times, but that economic ties, they are so reliant on us. They're the... Without us, they're not the China of 2026 that they are today.
7: And obviously, we had a contentious relationship over the last few years, but I also look at what was their relationship like with the Biden administration? Because I don't feel like you had at least these kind of conversations that were going on. You didn't see them as public.
0: Wasn't making those kind of visits and trips. You
6: well,
0: know?
6: You also saw the way that China was able to flex more on the United States. We brought up the spy balloons.
7: Right.
6: We brought up the things that China did. And some of them, I almost wonder if they were doing just to see how much they could get away with under Biden. That was one of the big complaints before President Biden was elected, was the weakness he would have on the world stage. When you bring in the JV team of Obama's foreign policy and make them the varsity players, you ended up with a very weak foreign policy. That is what we saw for 4 years under the Biden administration and Jake Sullivan and all of the nonsense that we had to deal with under that administration. You saw China exert more pressure on the United States, but also showcasing different ways and kind of experimenting. Yeah. How much can we get away with? I think a lot of that is gone now that you have a different administration in that was always saying, we're going to be tough on China.
7: Yeah, and I think it's actually nice to see the president being able to go over, not feel like there's major security risk to go over, that there wouldn't be some big issues like there have been with his other potential foreign visits over the years. And look, China is obviously very different the way even they handle their own population. But in terms of how contentious it's been for President Trump, for anyone in this administration to even travel to any foreign country.
6: That is something that I'm actually seeing a lot in the chat of people commenting on, that they're kind of surprised the president would go to China right now. One, we obviously don't trust China greatly.
7: We're in a war with kind of their partner.
6: Exactly. Here's the one thing. They did delay this summit. It was supposed to happen about 2 months ago at the very beginning of the Iran conflict. When we first started that Operation Epic Fury, they announced they were delaying this. Clearly, we are in a ceasefire of sorts, even though it may be on life support, as the president said. We are in this ceasefire. They obviously felt safe doing it. I don't believe, no matter what people may think, that the last thing that China wants is for some horrific security failure. They like to showcase how strong they are and how they can keep everyone in line. I don't think that one, obviously, the United States government and our State Department and our intelligence agencies felt comfortable with this. So it's not just on taking the word for it of the Chinese. But I don't think that the Chinese government, no matter how much they want to dominate the United States, they want an international incident that leads to an actual world war if something were to happen to our president while over there.
7: They still need tourism.
6: They still need to trade with the United States.
7: They have Disneyland there. You know, right. We got to remember that we have the American businesses have a pretty strong relationship with China. I mean, President Trump also is going to be on Hannity tonight. I saw that live from Beijing. I don't know if it's live from Beijing, but from China, but it will be happening. At least either they, I don't know if they recorded
6: it
7: earlier.
6: I mean, it's
7: time changes.
6: Much more significant.
7: But
6: time
7: even that's happening, that our news media is getting involved, having interviews with our world leaders in not only other countries, but in China. I think it's very interesting, and it's a bit calming. I hate to say that, but a bit calming compared to, I feel like, how things have been stateside.
6: Right.
7: You know, and how things have been over the last few weeks, whether that's the correspondence dinner and everything that unfolded after that. That being said, though, look, Jordan, I think we should wrap up with this because the work of the ACLJ continues. We only got 45 seconds, but let you take it.
0: That's right. So the ACLJ, we have filed at the U.S. Supreme Court that case out of Virginia where Virginia Democrats trying to bypass their own state constitution and laws and rules. They were struck down by the Virginia Supreme Court. They wanted to remove four Republican leading congressional districts in Virginia and only leave one. This is a state that is purple, by the way. It's not some deep blue state. And they didn't follow their own rules. The Virginia Supreme Court said, no, can't do this. You've got to go back to the original electoral map. Now they're trying to take it to the U.S. Supreme Court to save their election rigging, to get rid of any Republican representation, and we're fighting back.
7: That's right. You can be a part of it right now. Sign the petition at aclj.org/sign today.
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25: Breaking news at Town Hall. I'm Bob Agnew in Washington. Speaking today in Beijing, President Trump said China is one of America's oldest allies.
26: The relationship between the American and Chinese people goes all the way back to America's founding. The first American consul to China, Samuel Shaw, arrived on the first American trading ship to reach these shores in 1784. The Chinese merchants had a name for the Americans. They called their visions the New People.
25: Meanwhile, President Trump's trip to China has yielded positive results, as Donna Warner reports.
27: At a banquet later in the day Thursday, President Xi said he and Trump had in-depth communication and said we both believe that the China-U.S. relationship is the most important bilateral relationship in the world. We must make it work and never mess it up. President Trump extended an invitation to Xi.
26: It is my honor to extend an invitation to you and Madam Peng to visit us at the White House this September 24th. And we look forward to it.
27: Trump is hoping China will buy more U.S. agricultural products and passenger planes.
25: And that is Donna Warder reporting on Wall Street. The Dow is up 384 points. Several U.S. cities, especially in Texas, saw the fastest growth last year.
28: Data released by the U.S. Census Bureau shows small cities in big Texas metro areas were the fastest growing in the U.S. last year. Salina, Princeton, Melissa, and Anna were ranked 1, 3, 4, and 5. All are in the Dallas-Fort Worth area. Fulshear near Houston ranked second. These cities saw growth rates from nearly 15 to 25%. Texas cities like Fort Worth and Austin also saw significant population gains. Meanwhile, 29 Palms, California, and Key West, Florida experienced the highest rates of population losses. I'm Marcela Sanchez.
25: And more at townhall.com.
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30: This is John Katsimatidis, the Cat's Corner. 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
3: Stuck in traffic? We've got the answer.
8: Lots of other folks out there on the road with you this morning. Of course, you can tell that, right? I-4 down around the attractions, close into downtown at the 408. Westbound 408 from the 417 to downtown. Pockets of heavy traffic, especially on the 414 coming up on I-4. Busy up around Lake Mary Boulevard and coming up on the St. John's River Bridge on I-4 as well. Reports also of a traffic light issue, possibly at Colonial and Goldenrod. If you run into that, make sure you treat that with like a four-way stop if you can do it. I'm Pete Paquette. Answer traffic.
3: The Answer forecast.
9: No rain, not a ton of clouds, highs in the upper 80s, and not much of a breeze. Getting back into the 70s after sundown, lows near dawn in the mid-60s. Hotter tomorrow, highs near 90, afternoon rain back on the radar this weekend with highs around 90. More afternoon rain next week, highs in the upper 80s. Your latest Answer forecast, I'm Dave DeRica.
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19: In a time of division and distrust, clarity matters more than ever. 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

0: SRN News. I'm Bob Agnew in Washington. Speaking today in Beijing, President Trump said that China is one of America's oldest allies. He had a lot of diplomatic words, but there's a little bit of tension brewing between the U.S. and China, actually lingering tensions over the issue of the future of Taiwan. President Trump's trip to China has yielded positive results, including another invitation, this time for the Chinese president and his wife to pay a visit to President Trump later this year at the White House. Also at SRNNews.com, the administration's trip to China has one special feature. Secretary of State Marco Rubio, he had been banned from entering that country earlier because of his criticism of China's record on human rights that was lifted for this particular trip. On Wall Street, the major indexes all thriving as a result of the president's positive diplomatic relations with China and other positive developments. Right now, the Dow is up by almost 400 points, the NASDAQ up 200.
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8: Stuck in traffic? We've got the answer.
9: We've got crashes reported. The 408 eastbound at Bumby. The Greenway northbound crash past John Young. 414 westbound crash at Keene Road. Westbound I-4 slowdowns around Colonial with a crash reported near there. Also slow from Kirkman out towards U.S. 27. Crash reported near County Road 532 eastbound I-4. Slow around 535. Crash near there. Also slow into the turnpike around the 408 and up around Fairbanks.
8: The answer forecast.
9: No rain, not a ton of clouds. Highs in the upper 80s and not much of a breeze. Getting back into the 70s after sundown. Lows near dawn in the mid 60s. Hotter tomorrow. Highs near 90. Afternoon rain back on the radar this weekend with highs around 90. More afternoon rain next week. Highs in the upper 80s. Your latest answer forecast. I'm Dave DeRica.
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10: Welcome back, America. Hugh Hewitt on the Salem News Channel, the Salem Radio Network. We have great affiliates as well all over the United States of America. Thank you all for tuning in. Admiral Bradley Cooper is the chairman of CENTCOM. He is the general in charge, or the admiral in charge of the war with Iran. And he testified before the Senate Armed Services Committee today. I mentioned with Senator Ernst an exchange he had with Senator Ashley Moody of Florida. I want to play that exchange for you. Cut number 14.
11: How long have you been familiar with Iran and its leadership and its attacks against the United States?
12: I've studied it or been a part of it for the better part of three decades, particularly acutely in the last 5 years.
11: And leading up to February 28th, months prior to that, what was jarring to you that you saw?

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2: This is Seth Leibson for townhall.com. In an age of fleeting stories fed by a constant conveyor belt of crisis and frenzy, keeping all of us in a common state of agitation with little ability to focus on the meaningful, let us do exactly that as we prepare for Memorial Day coming up in another weekend. The great historian Wilfred Maclay once wrote, quote, "Without memory and without the stories by which our memories are carried forward, we cannot say who or what we are. Without them, our life and thought dissolve into a meaningless, unrelated rush of events," close quote. The commemoration of those who, in the words of James Garfield, made immortal their patriotism and their virtue in defending this country, gave us the greatest lessons in who and what we are, and with the greatest of meaning. Who and what we are matters. Thus, the memory of them and what they did for us matters. They are antidotes to meaninglessness. We can celebrate 250 years of our country's life because of those we reflect on this Memorial Day. Thank God for these heroes. I'm Seth Leibson.
3: 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Josh Hammer's blistering commentary puts politics and culture on trial. 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
4: In traffic, we've got the answer.
5: Couple of crashes reported. Turnpike southbound near the 429 Greenway. Northbound crash past John Young. Westbound I-4. Slowdowns around Colonial. Crash reported near there. And slow from Kirkman to US 27. Eastbound I-4. Crash reported near Kissimmee Vineland. Slowdowns into there. Also slow around the beach line, around the 408 in Fairbanks, and up around West 1st Street. Your latest answer traffic. I'm Dave Dorica.
4: A bigger conservative voice in Central Florida. The Hugh Hewitt Show. The answer.
6: Hugh Hewitt, Vice President J.D. Vance was stumping for Senator Susan Collins in Maine today. I liked his argument. Cut 15.
7: Now my friend and former Senate colleague Susan Collins was not able to be here. Susan is back in D.C. She doesn't like to miss votes. And here's the thing I'll say about Susan Collins is sometimes I get frustrated with Susan Collins. I almost wish that she was more partisan. But the thing I love about Susan is she is independent because Maine is an independent state. And frankly, if she was as partisan as I sometimes wish that she was, she would not be a good fit for the people of Maine. So let's give a shout out to Susan Collins, who's doing a great job.
6: So I just you can go to SusanCollins.com if you agree with J.D. Vance. 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It goes, I got no miles in today. I was downtown at the Hudson Institute and had to go early, but I got my Icarian Curcumin Resveratrol Omega because I got grandkid duty tonight. Icarian Curcumin Resveratrol Omega. And I do that because while it won't do anything for my eye, I was on Fox News this morning with Bill Hemmer from Beijing, and I got off and got a note from radio talker Mike Gallagher. Said, "What is up with your eye?" And I explained to him T-Rex Teddy put his thumb in it on Saturday. He said, "Ouch." I said, "Yeah, you should have felt it then. 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It's not pink eye, it's red eye. 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
13: breaking
12: now.
13: News at Town Hall, I'm Bob Agnew in Washington. President Trump says he's grateful for a warm welcome to Beijing.
14: I want to thank President Xi, my friend, for this magnificent welcome. And it really was a magnificent welcome like none other.
13: And the president speaking today in Beijing, where he's had warm diplomatic talks for the most part with the Chinese president and invited him to visit Washington later this year. The latest in the U.S.-Israel war with Iran now involves a detained vessel.
15: The British military has said a ship anchored off the east coast of the United Arab Emirates has been seized and is heading toward Iranian territorial waters. Meanwhile, on Thursday, Iran's foreign minister, Abbas Araghchi, criticized the U.S. in a televised interview, blaming tensions in the Strait of Hormuz on U.S. aggression.
16: So we have not made any obstacles. It is Americans who have made blockade, and I hope that that could be ended by the removal of this illegal blockade.
15: I'm Karen Shamas.
13: Vice President J.D. Vance keeping up the battle against government fraud as he spoke to citizens today in the state of Maine.
17: Vice President J.D. Vance delivered remarks in Maine saying fighting government fraud should not be a partisan issue.
18: If you want a partner in fighting fraud, you've got one. This does not need to be Republican versus Democrat. This needs to be fraudster against non-fraudster. This needs to be good government versus bad government.
17: The vice president gave the speech during a campaign event for Maine's former governor, Paul LePage. Willie Nelson reporting.
13: Retail sales doing well, up 0.5% in April. A slowdown, though, compared to the revised growth level of 1.6% in March. And that was one of the biggest increases now in more than 3 years. On Wall Street at the close, the Dow was up 347 points. The NASDAQ had a good session. It was up by 217. The S&P 500 up by 54 points. More from Town Hall.
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25: Stuck in traffic? We've got the answer.
5: Couple of crashes reported. Turnpike southbound near the 429. The Greenway northbound crash past John Young. Westbound I-4. We've got slowdowns around Colonial with a report of a crash. Also slow from Kirkman out towards US 27. Eastbound I-4. Crash reported past Epcot Center Drive. Slow around there. Also slow around the beach line, around the 408, around Fairbanks, and up around West 1st Street.
25: The Answer forecast.
5: No rain, not a ton of clouds, highs in the upper 80s, and not much of a breeze. Getting back into the 70s after sundown, lows near dawn in the mid-60s. Hotter tomorrow, highs near 90, afternoon rain back on the radar this weekend with highs around 90. More afternoon rain next week, highs in the upper 80s. Your latest Answer forecast, I'm Dave DiRica.
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6: I'm Hugh Hewitt. This is the Thursday of the week in which Nick Kristof, a longtime and now former friend of the program, set his reputation on fire and branded himself as an anti-Semite, the equal of anything that Goebbels could have wished for. And I'm joined now by former Ambassador of Israel in the United States, Dr. Michael Oren, founder of the Israel Advocacy Forum. Dr. Oren, I am not surprised by anti-Semitism when I run into it. I am surprised when I run into it in formerly smart people who've got the mind virus. To what do you attribute this? Because Nick Kristof was a moderate man of the left who's now slid into the worst tropes of anti-Semitic excess. What happened?
0: Well, I think that that article was the product of several processes that go back, and some of them can be traced back to the youth rebellion of the 1960s, which took over campuses and educated generation after generation of students, particularly in the elite universities, to hate America, hate the West, to hate Israel, and perforce hate the Jews. That's one process. The other process is the New York Times. New York Times, which has set out assiduously since the time when I was ambassador, we're talking about now over the course of 15 years, assiduously to chip away at Israel's legitimacy and through countless articles. It was my successor in Washington, Ron Dermer, who talked about 10 years ago about the New York Times becoming a cesspool of anti-Semitism. That was 10 years ago. And why the New York Times has done this? Because the New York Times represents that cadre of New York elite, many of them Jewish, by the way, who are not friends of the Jewish state, not Zionists. And go way back, this is the same New York Times that wouldn't report on the Holocaust, if you remember. So it was, the Holocaust was too Jewish for them. That's that process. And then that is what's happening within the Democratic Party. And you have to understand that the New York Times is basically a wing of the Democratic Party where anti-Semitism has proceeded and deepened unchecked. There's no equivalent to Ted Cruz in the Democratic Party. There's no one calling out the party and telling them to stop. So anti-Semitism is advancing unchecked. And now, in order to be a candidate within the Democratic Party, you have to say, well, I'm going to cut off aid to Israel. You're not going to cut off trade with China, which puts a million Muslims in concentration camps. No, only the Jewish state. And you won't accept, you'll accept money from any lobby in Washington. And as you know, Hugh, there are thousands of Washington lobbies. You can take it from the gum lobby, the tobacco lobby, any lobby you want. You just can't take it from the lobby that supports the one and only Jewish state. That, by definition, is anti-Semitism. You've got a party there that's running, a card-carrying anti-Semite for the Senate in Michigan, another candidate, where is it, in Maine, with a Nazi tattoo on his chest. This is the Democratic Party today, and this is what the New York Times writes for. So is that. But this takes it to a different level, Hugh. As you know, the average op-ed in the New York Times, and God knows I've written dozens and dozens of them, is about 700-800 words. They're very strict about their word limit. This article was something in the order of 5,000 to 6,000 words. And based entirely on sources known to have ties to Hamas or rabidly anti-Israel. And because it's an op-ed, they don't have any responsibility for actually checking on the sources. And it was posted literally a day before the Israeli government came out with its report on rape as a sexual weapon used by Hamas on October 7th and after. So it was designed to torpedo Israel's report and basically said, well, you know, Hamas used rape only on one day, but Israel uses rape as a weapon every day. That was the message. So that is the big picture. I'm sorry for going on, but why is this fundamentally anti-Semitic? It's because anti-Semitism, Hugh, always portrays Jews as the worst enemy of any society. So if you're a capitalist, the Jews are going to be communists. You're a communist, the Jews are going to be capitalists. If you're an internationalist, they're going to be nationalists, and vice on. The Jewish state has been accused in recent years of racism, colonialism, apartheid, and the worst thing they could have said was genocide. There's only one thing that's actually worse than genocide, and that is systematic state-run rape. That's it. You can't get any lower than that because that's totally irredeemable. And what this is about is anti-Semitism at the profoundest level. And the United States, Netanyahu and our foreign minister, Gideon Saar, have announced that they will now sue the New York Times for libel. I ardently hope that they sue them for $1 billion. And when this article leads to violence, people getting hurt, and perhaps worse, God forbid, I hope the families of those victims will sue the New York Times for $1 billion, because the New York Times has blood on its hands.
6: Dr. Oren, you know the standard is, and by the way, I think they can meet this standard, reckless disregard for the truth or simple understanding that you know that it's not true. This is recklessly indifferent to the truth because, as I think everyone now knows who's investigated, and I don't go too deep into this because children might be listening, dog rape is impossible. and the allegation ought never to have made it in, and the other sources ought to have been investigated. What is shocking to me, not Hassan Piker. Hassan Piker's a dummy. A lot of anti-Semites are dummies. I mean, ignorant, stupid people. That's not Nick Kristof. So this mind virus is spreading. Even Rahm Emanuel signed on to the No Arms for Israel. It's like the entry ticket you've got to have punched to get in the Democratic Party now. How long can a party exist if they've gone full anti-Semite?
0: Well, I want to quote an interesting source for the Democratic Party, and that is Ted Cruz, and what he has said to the Republican Party, that anti-Semitism will destroy the party from within, and ultimately will destroy the nation. That has been the record of anti-Semitism throughout history. And Ted is exactly right. And I would hope that Rahm Emanuel, somebody in the Democratic Party, would grow a pair, I have to say this on this program, and stand up and say enough, that this is going to lead to bloodshed. And it's going to lead to our destruction as a party, perhaps of the nation itself, but certainly, certainly, it's going to lead to violence against American Jews. It's already happened. Those people, those synagogues that have been attacked, the Jews have been killed by people saying, you know, Palestine, free Palestine from the river to the sea, right? It's all connected somehow to anti-Zionism, that the people can still insist that somehow anti-Zionism is separate, distinguishable from anti-Semitism. It is not. There are no campus protests against the Russia's invasion of Ukraine, no campus protests against the actual genocides in the Sudan and the Yemen, only against the Jewish state. All these roads lead to one thing, hatred of Jews.
6: Hatred of Jews. So let me bring this to the personal level. I am reading Nicholas Lemon's very wonderful memoir of growing up Jewish in New Orleans, and it's called Returning, and it's a fabulous memoir. He works for the New Yorker. Yeah. He was the dean emeritus, or he is the dean emeritus.
0: I know Nick well. Yeah.
6: So Nicholas knows, Nick, if you're in a, and he's Jewish, what do you do at a personal level when you find out your friend or colleague is an anti-Semite?
0: Well, here, on a quote, they're anti-Semitic, you know, in effect, maybe not in intent. If you were to say to Nicholas Kristof, hey, you are an anti-Semite, you are a true Jew hater, he would deny it to thy heavens. But it doesn't matter. If he's sprouting anti-Semitism, I don't know what's in his heart. It's irrelevant what's in his heart. Which will be his responsibility and his culpability will be, you know, the madman who reads his article and then decides to go into a synagogue and shoot up a bunch of Jews.
6: You know, he's not answering his critics, Ambassador. He's trying to turn the page over on his ex-account. He's writing about other stuff. He'll never turn the page. It's indelible. But again, if you're his friend or colleague, do you say to him, I can't be with you. You are an anti-Semite, whether or not you understand that. Is that what people ought to do?
0: I've done it already, and it is, by the way, gut-wrenching. I've lost some very dear friends over the course of the last 2.5 years precisely for this reason, that I will not maintain a friendship with someone who accuses Israel of training dogs to rape Palestinian prisoners or any of the other totally heinous libels that they've been thrown at us. And yes, it is painful, but you do it. Of course you do it. And I just add one thing. You know, I wrote a memoir several years ago called Ally.
6: Oh, it's a great memoir.
0: I always joke that it's now available at families at reduced prices. But I wrote about growing up as the only Jewish kid in a Catholic neighborhood and getting beat up for killing Jesus. And when I published it, many of my Jewish friends said to me, well, I don't get this. There's no anti-Semitism in America. I've never experienced anti-Semitism. And nobody says that anymore. And the book, you know, I don't want to feel that I feel vindicated in some way. But it is personally exquisitely painful for me to having grown up with anti-Semitism, having come to Israel in a way in response to that, and then to see my people infused with anti-Semitism, surrounded with it in this way.
6: Now, I've made the argument this way. It's our Dreyfus Affair. It's the moment where someone has to stand up and say J'accuse, and I don't know who our Zola is. Mm-hmm. It might be Ted Cruz. Do you expect any American to rebuke him who's not Jewish?
0: It would be. I'd love to see it in the Democratic Party.
6: I mean,
0: start with there. I mean, for Ted Cruz to do that, he's done it. You know, Lindsey Graham has done it. I want to see somebody who hasn't done it stand up and say, okay, enough is enough. And, you know, I've always had a relationship with Rahm Emanuel. We worked very closely together. And as somebody who, you know, his father fought for Israel's independence in 1948 and has an Israeli name and claims to have served in the Israeli army, I would hope that Rahm would stand up and say, enough is enough.
6: And I hope it starts soon. That was the Rubicon in the New York Times by Nick Kristof. Ambassador Michael Oren, thank you. Follow him on X at Dr. Michael Oren, Dr. Michael Oren. Follow me in the next segment on today's Hugh Hewitt Show.
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0: The east coast of the United Arab Emirates has been seized and is making its way toward Iranian waters. The ship had been anchored northeast of the UAE port of Fujairah. That's near the Strait of Hormuz. Fujairah is an important oil export terminal. A booming session on Wall Street at the close. The Dow was up 349, the NASDAQ up 214. This is SRN News.
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3: This is John Katsimatidis, the Cat's Corner. Well, I remember the movie Mr. Smith Goes to Washington. What happened? We have too many politicians in Washington that know nothing about business. Why? We need more common sense in Washington. Whether we're talking about the federal government, state government, you need common sense. We need the balance of power in our government. Doctors, lawyers, accountants, professionals, business people, and blue-collar workers. And that's the only way we can come out with common sense. Putting on taxes and regulations without knowledge of what happens. Some of the states are not doing a good job. All they do is raise taxes. And then when they need more money, they tax the taxes. I mean, you got to laugh about it, but it's happening. We need people that have common sense, a balance of power in all our legislative functions to be able to operate our country, our states, our cities more efficiently. This is John Katsimatidis, the Cat's Corner.
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1: Stuck in traffic? 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
6: We've got a crash on the Turnpike southbound near the 429 Greenway northbound crash past John Young. Westbound I-4, slowdowns around Colonial, also slow from Kirkman out towards US 27. Crash near the 429 eastbound I-4, crash reported near Epcot Center Drive. Slowdowns around there, also slow from the beach line to the Turnpike around the 408, around Fairbanks and up around West 1st Street.
1: The Answer forecast.
6: No rain, not a ton of clouds, highs in the upper 80s, and not much of a breeze. Getting back into the 70s after sundown, lows near dawn in the mid-60s. Hotter tomorrow, highs near 90. Afternoon rain back on the radar this weekend with highs around 90. More afternoon rain next week, highs in the upper 80s. Your latest Answer forecast. I'm Dave DeRica.
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10: 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People who don't need to be encouraged are veterans. I'm pleased to honor and welcome onto the program John Vick. John is the Executive Director of Concerned Veterans for America. John, when I read your bio, I was kind of astonished because you enlisted as a Marine after 9/11, you deployed as a Marine, then you came and Mustanged over to the United States Naval Academy, then you deployed again. What's the backstory there? Well, how did they get you to leave being a Marine? I married the daughter of a Marine, and then go to the Academy. I've got a step. I got a son-in-law who's an Annapolis grad. How'd that happen?
11: Unexpectedly. Yeah, no, it's not too much, actually. I wanted to be in the Navy, and specifically to be a Navy officer since about fourth grade. 9/11 happened when I was in high school, and I was growing up in Texas at the time, and just about everybody was joining the Marines, and so went ahead and did that, wouldn't trade it for the world, but eventually ended up in the Navy where I expected.
10: Well, I have had a number of people over the 25 years of this program who served in Anbar Province, who served in both theaters, as you have, And I'm curious, what would you say to them about celebrating

0: Maybe this is you.
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4: Hour from Town Hall. I'm Keith Peters in Washington. Secretary of State Marco Rubio weighs in on Taiwan during President Trump's visit to Communist China. Correspondent Willie Nelson has this report.
5: Secretary of State Marco Rubio says U.S. policy toward Taiwan remains unchanged. He remarked following President Trump's meeting with Chinese President Xi Jinping. Rubio warns it would be a terrible mistake for China to try taking Taiwan by force. Speaking while traveling with the president to China, Rubio dismisses Xi's warning that tensions over the self-governing island could lead to conflict, saying China routinely raises the Taiwan issue during talks with the United States. Willie Nelson, Washington.
4: Efforts to unseat Britain's Prime Minister Keir Starmer have erupted into open rebellion within his own Labour Party.
6: Now, Wes Streeting is the health secretary, and that's a big job in this country. Streeting said that he was resigning, even though he gave credit to the prime minister for his efforts on the international stage, particularly with Iran. Domestically, he said that the country was looking for vision and got a vacuum, that they were looking for direction and got drift. This has really shaken the prime minister. It's an open rebellion on the same day that another leadership contender, Angela Rayner, announced that she had bypassed a fundamental problem that she had with her leadership bid, which was that she was being investigated for tax purposes on a home sale. You can really see that Starmer's challengers are lining up to get him.
4: Correspondent Danica Kirk. State senators in Louisiana have passed a new congressional map after the U.S. Supreme Court struck down the previous one. The new plan would eliminate a majority black district, giving Republicans a chance to win an additional seat in the November midterm elections. Record days on Wall Street with the Dow up by 370 points. The Nasdaq rose 232. The S&P advanced 56. More at townhall.com.
2: 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The Answer. 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
7: A big ruling out from the Supreme Court about trucking and who ends up liable when some illiterate foreigner in a semi kills a bunch of Americans. Meanwhile, on the other side of the planet, what's the latest about Trump in China? Back in the swamp of D.C., what's with that weird story about the CIA, MKUltra documents, and Tulsi Gabbard's office? More reaction to VP Vance and Dr. Oz putting that big freeze on Medicare fraud, and what's next about redistricting now in Louisiana. Keep it here on The Answer Orlando. We've got up-to-date analysis on the American adversaries. They are local and live, taking your calls next here on The Answer. We've got a crash on the turnpike southbound near the 429. Slowdowns into there. Greenway northbound crash past John Young. Not much for clouds. 90 degrees. I'm Dave DeRica. 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The Answer Orlando.com.
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10: Ladies and gentlemen, sit it right up.
0: January 20th, 2017 will be remembered as the day the people became the rulers of this nation again. We assembled here today are issuing a new decree to be heard in every city, in every foreign capital, and in every hall of power. From this day forward, a new vision will govern our land. From this day forward, it's going to be only America first. We do not seek to impose our way of life on anyone, but rather to let it shine as an example. We will shine for everyone to follow. There should be no fear. We are protected, and we will always be protected. We will be protected by the great men and women of our military and law enforcement. And most importantly, we will be protected by God. We stand at the birth of a new millennium, ready to unlock the mysteries of space, to free the earth from the miseries of disease, and to harness the energies, industries, and technologies of tomorrow. A new national pride will stir our souls, lift our sights, and heal our divisions. Your voice, your hopes, and your dreams will define our American destiny. Together, we will make America strong again. We will make America wealthy again. We will make America proud again. We will make America safe again. And yes, together, we will make America great again. Thank you, God bless you, and God bless America.

0: Friday. Welcome to the American Adversaries, and it's time for a contest, ladies and gentlemen. This should be a lot of fun tonight. Hope you enjoy the show, as once again, we are coming to you live on this contest Thursday. Compliments of Images Auto Spas and the Supreme Car Detailing Superstore. It's always great to see you, Jeff Bonney.
1: Great to be here, Chris. I always have a great time when I stop in.
0: All right. And so we'll get to the contest challenge here in just a moment as we once again are coming to you on Salem Media Group's Big, Beautiful, Bolder, Stronger, and More Important to Listen to Than Ever Before, AM 950 and FM 94.9, The Answer. 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So how's that, Jeff? Is that okay? Okay, so anyway, that's at the AnswerOrlando.com website. And if you join the Answer Seekers Club, you could enter one of the you could enter to win one of those America 250 $250 gift cards to the Images Auto Spas. What a great deal that is, Jeff.
1: Oh, it's a great deal, and when you have one of those, it goes a long ways over at Images. You can really get a car clean.
0: There you go. Want to get you in the habit of going there and getting your car cleaned regularly.
2: Why do you look at me, Chris?
1: Mike's pretty regular.
0: I'm telling
2: you, knows that I'm there.
0: Yeah,
2: you
0: that's
2: know,
0: right.
2: So.
0: Yeah, I've been noticing you've been keeping
2: stop
0: that car.
2: Stop making me feel guilty.
0: That's right. Okay. And then, of course, you can, as I said, you will also get the Daybreak Insider tip sheet and a lot of great information throughout the day. That's at the AnswerOrlando.com website. And please join the Answer Seekers Club. 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And yes, indeed, we got green and blue. That means we are rumbling to you on our Rumble channel, American Adversaries, and please become one of our rumblers while you are there. And yeah, that one closest to you on the left side of the screen, that is Jeff Bonney, giving you the thumbs up. Across from him in the blue shirt, bright blue, is Rick Brown. Great to see you tonight, Rick.
3: Good to see you, as always.
0: All right. And he's got the color matching watch band, it looks like, there.
2: Right? Yeah. You know, Rick's a swinging guy. Now, come on, man. He's an uptown guy.
3: And the shoes. You know? And
2: that, look, oh, at that, look at man. That. Captain Rick.
3: Yeah. I'll show you the underwear.
2: you can put Dapper. That on hold.
1: Yeah, that's right. Somebody must have dressed him.
2: Yeah. Yeah. That's what it says. But this is strange. I don't know.
0: Yeah, you know? Mike is sporting his Penn State Nittany Lion polo.
2: You know, Chris, they just came out today with the NFL schedules for every team. And this is amazing. The Bills, they open up, and for the first game, the worst ticket in the house sells for over $600. Do you believe they get that for, like, you know, two million stories up?
0: And it holds I got to wonder what it was.
2: Where do these people get this money to spend this
1: it's
2: for
1: hard to
2: a
1: go to
2: football
1: a game? Isn't
2: game?
1: It, yeah.
2: It is crazy. 600 and some dollars to be 80 million rows up at the top of the stadium?
0: Well, I wonder what it was in a similar seat in the now old stadium.
2: Where I played is about 5 hours.
0: Yeah, that's right. Back in the good old days.
2: Yeah, that was ancient time.
1: Everybody could go to a game back then.
0: Yeah, well, that was the whole idea. Yeah. All right, that is Michael McBath. I am the philosopher, political mad scientist Christopher Hart. Jeff Sinis is on the bridge, and I am on the crystal clear Thompson Jewelers Diamond microphone. The four of us in the Relax and Comfort studio and Jeff on the bridge are your judges tonight. We got news. We got the China visit news with President Trump over there, some of the things that they got done or said that they got done. Also, Admiral Cooper, who is head of CENTCOM, was on Capitol Hill today trying to straighten out the boneheads up there. And we also have an update on the JFK and the MK Ultra file.
2: Wow.
0: Scandal.
2: Wow.
1: They buried those again.
0: They did indeed. So we got it because we hit on it last night. Now I have a little bit more clarification as to what those files are and then how they were seized.
1: Somebody sure doesn't want us to know what's in them.
0: That's a fact. All right, so we got all that, but of course, here is your contest challenge.
2: Okay, for you American bandstanders, you got a head start. You know Dick Clark from the 50s, 60s, I think he even made it in the 70s and 80s, but we want you to come up with a song that best reflects a dance phase. And I'm going to give you a nice time period. How about 100 years? So come up with any Dance Phase song. And like, you know, mine is The Stroll. And I don't know if anybody can remember that. But that's where you find two lines. And then you dance on down the middle of the line. But there's many, many songs out there. So come up with the Dance Phase and the song that you like the best.
1: What decade was that from?
2: Mine was from... But this is when I was a little kid watching that. Dick Clark, American Bandstand.
1: 1840?
2: No, out of Philadelphia. That's not the Revolutionary War.
0: All right. And then we have written down our dance songs as well. And that would be a separate prize if you match one of those. But here's a grand prize for your dance song, starting with From Images.
1: From Images.
0: From Supreme.
1: Supreme. We've got this great wash kit. Starts with a bucket, dirt trap, wash mitts, brushes. And it's got a bunch of different chemicals in there, both cleaners and protectants, along with towels. Does a fantastic job of cleaning up a car, an airplane, your tennis shoes, your couch. It's got a little everything in there.
0: That's the great part about it, which is why, you know, a lot of women who have won, a lot of you lady listeners who have won, contact me. Say, I love this because I finally can clean that thing in the kitchen or in the living room.
1: There you go.
0: Carpet or whatever that they couldn't get out, the stain they couldn't get out. So anyway, everybody can find this useful. And, of course, everybody can find a Pickles gift card useful too, Rick Brown.
3: Absolutely. We're going to give you a $25 gift card you can use at our Pickles location at the corner of I-4 and State Road 444. 434.
0: Yeah,
3: 444 is one street over. It's right behind the Starbucks in the same plaza as Bonefish.
0: And Mike, they now have a Margarita Monday.
2: Oh, I like that.
3: Margarita pizzas, margarita flatbreads, and classic margaritas, all $2 off.
2: Wow. Are you ever going to have like a singing?
0: Well, they got a wine. They got a wine. Was it wine?
3: Wine Down Wednesday.
0: Wine Down Wednesday.
2: Yeah. Wine on Wednesday.
3: Happy hour prices all day long.
2: Okay. That's too hard for us to resist.
0: Entertainment, live entertainment on
3: Saturday nights from 5:30 to 8:30.
0: All right.
2: Swinging time with Rick.
0: That's
2: and
0: right.
2: His blue outfit.
0: You will also get...
2: You'll recognize him.
0: Hey, now, look, Bill's color is blue and white. Now,
2: yeah,
0: remember?
2: That's true. I mean, Rick is stylish. And I like how the guy looks.
3: And that's why I did it, too. Yeah. I just wanted to honor the Buffalo.
2: Yeah, today's big day.
1: The new stadium and their $5 tickets.
0: Yeah, that's right.
2: He's part of the Bills Mafia.
3: So they'll never be able to afford to go to a game.
2: I know. So right. Put it in the clothing.
0: You'll also get $50 in-store credits to the following three sponsors. Thompson Jewelers. You know, I've got Father's Day coming up, ladies.
2: I know. Very nice.
0: The guys get you diamonds. You can get the boys a diamond, too. You know, maybe a diamond ring or something like that. Anyway, because, you know, Herky Wall's got one. Mm-hmm. It's beautiful, this thing.
2: He also, you know, he got those rings, those silver rings that were fabulous. He loves.
0: Yeah, that's
2: and
0: what
2: he
0: I mean.
2: Got one for, I think, him and his wife, and they love them.
0: Well, if he ever got lost in the wilderness, he could signal the helicopter with those things. I mean, they're so bright and beautiful.
2: Actually, the way silver's been moving, one of these days he's going to have something really worth a lot of money.
3: I know. I'm
0: telling you what. You will all, and that's at Thompson Jewelers. You will also get a $50 in-store credit to Network Sound and Video. And, you know, hurricane season is right around the corner, even though they're saying it might be a slow season again like last year.
2: Mm-hmm.
0: Nonetheless, you can get all those important papers, all those treasures, and whether it be written things, photographs, films, tapes, you name it. You get it over there to Set Network Sound and Video. They can reduce all that down on a digital platform. It may be a DVD and or thumb drives in that case. In that case, if you have to evacuate, you can just grab those things in basically a small pouch and head on out the door and not worry about losing those things. So take advantage of that at Network Sound and Video. And, of course, Father's Day coming up for them. You know, guys like, you know, those old videos, too. Mike had his old videos of playing days and done by Network Sound. So do all that. And then, of course, you will also get a $50 in-store credit to Always Armed, where they have all of your home protection and personal protection needs, firearms, ammunition, gun safes, accessories. 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And you'll also get a gift certificate to Cafe Positano. Compliments of Jerry and Janice Shepherd. If you got a Mercedes, they're the folks to see. If you need to schedule a party, well, Cafe Positano is there, fine dining and casual and takeout dining. And then, of course, you will also get the health kit from the Heist Health Clinic. And, you know, all this talk about the hantavirus and all that got people freaked out again. Well, if you want to stay healthy or get healthy if you need to, the Heist Health Clinic is the way to go. All right, so that is your great prize package. We have, as I, as I said, news we're going to get to as well. But we have the phone lines jammed up. So let's clean them out and take some entries, starting with Alfred. Alfred, how are you doing tonight? Jeff spelled your name wrong. How you doing, Alfred?
4: I'm doing fine. I'm doing fine. Thank you. It's a joy listening to you guys every Thursday and every week, especially on the contest participations.
0: Thank you.
4: Okay, let me say first, congratulations to Anita for her Mother's Day. Happy Mother's Day winning, and everybody else that participated that day.
0: Well, you know, you got second place.
4: Yes, sir.
0: You knew that, didn't you? Yeah, okay. All right. Very good. Very good.
4: Okay. Yeah. My participation is I think this is maybe the third or fourth time I try to sneak in the Macarena.
2: The Macarena, yeah. Hey, Macarena.
3: Don't give up, Alfred.
2: Yep.
4: Fortunately, it was a bilingual part of a song, and I thought to travel around the world.
2: Yeah.
0: Yeah, Macarena, it is.
2: Remember, Chris?
0: Yeah.
2: We love that one.
0: Yes, absolutely. And that's a classic.
4: Thank you.
0: All right, thank you, Alfred.
4: God bless you all. Hey, remember, Rick is a snappy dresser.
0: He is. That's
2: right. We realize that, Alfred.
3: Thank you, Alfred.
2: We didn't need to be told that.
4: Hey, at least you can see him dressed. I can't. So. Have your word.
3: Some things are best left to the imagination, Alfred.
0: Yes, I reckon so.
4: Yeah, yes, I know. Okay, God bless you. Have a good evening.
3: All right. Thank you, Alfred.
4: Bye-bye.
0: You do the same. And that is a perfect example of what we're talking about, the Macarena, right?
2: That's a great one.
0: It even tells you in the song how you dance, right?
2: I know.
0: All right, John is next. Hey, John, how are you?
5: Doing great.
0: Good.
5: Hey, you know that the lady being really happy about getting the stain out, you know who's even happier?
0: Who?
5: The guy who's been on the hook for creating the stain in the first place.
0: No doubt. Hubby, right?
2: I know.
5: Yeah. How about Chubby Checker? Come on, baby. Let's do the twist.
2: Come on, baby. Let's do the twist. Wow. Oh, he was Chubby great. Back Checkers. When Dick Clark's bandstand.
0: Yes.
2: Chubby Checker.
0: That's
2: you
0: that's,
2: got it. American
0: what
2: Diet.
0: We're looking for. That's exactly right.
2: Mm-hmm.
0: Excellent. Excellent choice. All right, there you go. All right, thank you, John.
5: We're ahead of listening.
0: All right, got you. Thank you. Appreciate you. Ed, you are next. How are you doing tonight?
6: Good evening, adversaries. Everybody doing okay?
2: All right, Ed.
0: Indeed, we are.
6: Everybody okay?
0: Yes, indeed. Thank you.
6: Awesome. I'm going to go with Trump's favorite song, The Village People, YMCA.
0: That's a dance. Because the people
2: that's
0: were
2: right.
0: doing the stuff.
6: You got all
0: the C and the A and all that stuff. Remember that?
2: And yes. You're on target. That's a good one.
6: You got the Village People, and they're all dancing, and, they're all different cultures, and, to me.
0: By the way, last night.
6: Awesome song. It's an awesome song. They were on the bandstand, too, American Bandstand, with Dick Clark.
0: Yeah, definitely. But the Village People,
2: yeah.
0: They had another song they did, too. I believe they were on there for it as well. But anyway, during President Trump's visit, I believe it was last night during the state dinner,
2: right?
0: They had the Chinese band played YMCA.
2: Did it sound like
0: I don't know if Trump and Xi got up and did it.
2: I think Xi's a little bit more reserved, but Trump might have done it.
3: Xi had to do it.
2: That's really funny they played that. Right. That's
0: okay.
2: Great.
0: All right, excellent. All right, thank you, Ed. Excellent choice. Those are great.
6: All right, have a good night. Right. Take care.
0: Yeah, those are the perfect examples of what we're looking for.
2: Perfect.
0: You can give us the artist if you like, but it's not necessary. We're just looking for the song. Okay. 407-774-8255 is the number. Let's give them a little bit of the market action. It's kind of like a replay of yesterday, a new record.
2: Yeah, you know what? This has been like a replay of the last 3 weeks. And as I always say, you've heard that statement, there's no crying in baseball. Well, you know what? There's no crying in investing. And for those that follow FOMO, fear of missing out, You'll know what I mean when I say there's no crying in investing, because this has been an unbelievable market. Again today, we had a record in the S&P. We had a record in the NASDAQ. The Dow was within a quarter point of a record. You had NVIDIA, which is the leader of the pack in the chip area. That hit a new all-time high today. He's over there with Trump in China, and I know that there's 10 companies he's talking about having a deal with that may be approved by the U.S. or already is, which he expects to bring him another, get ready for this, another $50 billion in revenues. You know, Rick, you need to go to that instead of doing pickles if you can get $50 billion in revenues.
3: I know. I think that may be the next investment, right?
2: I know. Awesome. You know, but the other thing, too, that's really going on is the U.S. companies are, every time they report, their profit seems to be getting fatter and fatter and fatter, and these analysts keep upgrading their projection into the future. I mean, it's just been a real unique heyday for those in the marketplace. But just to get back to quickly what went on the day, the Dow was up 370 points. The S&P, which hit a new all-time high, was up 57. The NASDAQ was up 232. The NASDAQ has just been hot as a pistol, obviously because of the AI situation. Oil today was pretty much, I hate to say the word, stationary. You know, it didn't move hardly at all. It was around 101, a little bit up above, a little bit below. Now, here's one, the 10-year Treasury, and this hit 450 the other day. And the problem we got is that sort of infects the other treasuries. And we did the government did an offering yesterday of $25 billion of the 30-year Treasury, and it came out at 5.04. Now, that was the first time we issued one over 5 since 2007. So rates have moved up, and you remember, you're paying the interest, you're the American people. And I remind everybody, with those bozos we had in office before, do you know in 2020 that the rate on a 30-year treasury on an offering like that was a 1.25%, and people bought it all? And guess what it's worth today? It's worth less than 50 cents on the dollar. But the only way they get out, which they will is someday if they're still alive, is
0: ride it out.
2: You just ride it to maturity.
3: Yep.
0: Right.
2: Now, the other thing that can work to your positive is the 2-year treasury, which is over 4%. Now, that's pretty good, because you had trouble getting 4%.
0: That's
2: even
0: a quicker turnaround, yeah.
2: Yeah, you have trouble in the bank getting 4% right now. And, you know, the 5 years is also over 4%. And remember, with treasuries, they're liquid every second. So if you bought a 2-year at 4, and then, you know, let's say we lower rates 5 months from now, and you wanted to get out, you'll probably get out, instead of 100,000, you get out with 110,000, because they float with whatever rates do, but you're assured your money at the point of maturity. So in 2 years, you know, where everything goes wrong, you got 4%. And so, you know, it's an interesting play. Now, gold today, because rates have moved up, you know, these are sort of competing assets. Gold today, we're closing around $4,677, down $28. Silver's been strong. It was down $4 a day, but it was closing around $85, you know, an ounce. And I'm surprised, because just a few weeks ago, it was back down to 72. The other thing, just minor notes, is the jobless claims came in at 211,000, which was up 12,000, which is not real. The estimate was 206, and it really shows that our labor market remains pretty darn stable, you know, through all what we're going through. Okay. And so, you know, we're in a good case, and I notice we're getting near a break.
0: All right, we got a couple other things, but we'll take a break when we come back. Well, we had the guys start us off. The ladies are ready to go now.
2: I know. Look at that, Chris.
0: Charlie Girl, Laurie, and Natalie will be up next for our Dance Fad Song Contest tonight here on the American Adversaries, brought to us by the Images Auto Spas and the Supreme Car Detailing Superstores. And don't forget, if you don't win tonight, you can be a winner 7 days a week. Tell them how, Jeff.
1: Just stop in and tell us you're an American Adversary listener. It's worth $10. We'll take that price of an Ultra Shine or Super Clean.
0: There you go. And it's all, those are already so reasonably priced. And, of course, you got some love bugs out there. Don't let those things
1: Don't let them stay on the car.
0: No.
1: You'll regret that.
0: All right. We'll be right back.
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12: Stuck in traffic? We've got the answer.
11: We've got a crash on the Greenway. Northbound past John Young, westbound I-4. Slowdowns around Colonial and from Kirkman out towards US 27. Eastbound I-4, slow from 192 to the Turnpike. Around the 408, around Fairbanks and from Lake Mary up towards Monroe. Your latest answer traffic, I'm Dave DeRica.

0: right, Mike, sit down. Just
1: Cruz,
0: sit
1: come
0: back
1: on,
0: down.
1: Get off the table. Hey, Macarena.
0: Oh, golly. Mm. All right, ladies, stay right there. We don't have enough time to take your entries, but as soon as we come back from break, we will get to Girl Charlie, Not Lori, and Natalie for our Dance Fad Song Contest. Here you go with Macarena, Alfred's entry. Alfred.

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2: Stuck in traffic? We've got the answer.
0: We've got a crash reported on the Greenway northbound past John Young. Westbound I-4 slow around the St. John's River Bridge, around Colonial, and from Kirkman to U.S. 27. Eastbound I-4 slow from 192 to the turnpike from John Young to Lee and around West 1st Street. Your latest answer traffic, I'm Dave Dorica.
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3: That I'm

0: Okay, thanks so much for tuning in to Contest Thursday, brought to us by the Images Auto Spas and the Supreme Car Detailing Superstores, right here tonight on the American Adversaries Radio Show, where we're looking for that best dance fad song. Like Alfred came up with Macarena.
1: Mm-hmm.
0: John had The Twist by Chubby Checkers. Ed had YMCA, of course, by the Village People and the Chinese formal band. And so you got Mike McBath, of course. You got Jeff Bonning, Rick Brown, and myself, Christopher Hart, in the Relax and Comfort Studio. Jeff Sinis on the bridge. I am on the crystal clear Thompson Jewelers Diamond microphone. And we five are on the case. We are your judges tonight. And we welcome you folks out there watching on WACX TV, like Craig, who likes to watch on the big screen. Thanks for watching us on the Super Channel 55.7.
2: Does he have a Stella? Can you tell?
0: Most likely.
2: I don't know. I'm looking to see.
0: Okay, Granny Clampett. All right. And, of course, don't forget to catch Lori Cardozo Moore Sunday nights at 9 p.m. on the Super Channel 55.1 on her show Focus on Israel. All right, so let's go back to the contest lines. The ladies have been patiently waiting. Charlie Girl is up next. Hey, Charlie, how you doing?
3: Doing really good. How about you all?
2: Good.
0: Excellent. Thanks.
3: Always glad to hear that. Always glad.
0: Good.
3: How about the chicken dance?
0: No, yes.
2: Oh, yeah, I like that. The chicken dance. Yep.
0: Chicken dance. Mm-hmm. Yeah. I had an old buddy named Jackie who could do the chicken dance. Pretty good.
2: It's funny, yeah. All right. It's good to watch.
0: All right, the chicken dance.
3: And Mike, who remembers the stroll.
2: Yeah.
3: Back in the 50s.
2: Do you remember that
3: one? He also probably remembers the bunny hop.
2: Without a doubt. Don't you remember that one, Chris, the bunny hop?
0: Oh, yeah, I do remember
2: that one.
0: Yeah.
2: Come on.
4: My opinion of a lot of you people is changing right now.
5: It is. I'm going to have to stay silent on this.
2: We are worldly people.
0: The chicken dance. Yes.
2: The chicken dance and the bunny hop, man. Yes. We swing.
0: Yes, indeed.
4: I used to be in a wedding band, Charlie, and if I never heard the chicken dance again, the day I die, I'd be very happy.
2: Never again.
0: Okay. All right.
3: Well, have a wonderful night, y'all. And no matter who wins, it's a fun contest.
0: All right. Thank you so much. All right.
3: God bless.
0: Same to you. All right. Lori, how are you doing?
6: Doing well. Enjoying the program. I fight the traffic.

0: traffic.
1: Good.
0: Slide to the right, slide to the left, Mr. C, electric slide.
2: Remember that, the electric slide. You're right, Laurie.
0: Slide. We all get on the floor.
2: Yeah. Yep.
3: Very good.
0: Okay. Great group effort there.
3: Absolutely.
0: With the slide.
3: Absolutely. Mm-hmm.
2: The slide.
3: Yes, indeed. All right. Very good. Thank you so much. Let's go.
0: Thank you. Have a great night.
3: You too. Thank you. And Natalie, you're next. How are you doing tonight?
4: I'm doing good. How are you guys doing?
3: Excellent. Right. Thanks.
4: Good, good, good. So there's so many songs to choose from. And so I came up with Bee Gees. You Should Be Dancing.
2: Remember that?
3: Should Be Dancing.
2: That's
3: yes,
2: very
3: right.
2: good.
3: All right.
4: Saturday Night Fever.
3: Yep.
2: Mm-hmm.
3: Should Be Dancing.
2: Mm-hmm.
3: Yes, indeed. From Saturday
4: That's
3: Night Fever.
4: It. And I do have one for Mike.
2: Oh.
4: We know how. I want to see how good he does his Macarena.
2: Oh, yeah. Well, you know, we just had Alfred enter that one.
3: All right. So you think Mike wrote down Macarena for his song?
2: Okay.
4: Mm-hmm.
2: All right.
4: Macarena.
3: Okay. All right. There you go.
2: You know, Chris, they're deriving a lot of these from American Bandstand.
5: Oh, yeah.
2: But you know why I say that is, like, when I was in college, American Bandstand was big and all that, right? Yep. And down at the Jersey Shore, and this is what I'm getting at, it's sort of funny, there was three. You can't, if you're in Ocean City, New Jersey, you're not allowed to drink in the city. So everybody crossed over the bridge, and then there was Tony Martz, Bay Shores, Dune Till Dawn, the places. But at one place, I had worked as a bouncer my senior year in college. But this is funny. I'm the only bouncer never to get into a fight. You know, every time there would be a big fight, these people would be hitting them with bottles and stuff, right? I would just, like, grab the group and shove them into each other. Finally, the owner came up to me, and he goes, you know what? He said, you're probably one of the biggest, strongest guys here. You never get into a fight. I said, sir, I know I shouldn't say this, but do you think I'm stupid for $2.50 an hour? Like, I'm going to go. Then he goes, he goes like this. He said, you know, I have to make you the manager.
5: Then you work on salary.
2: Do you think I'm that stupid to get into that fight?
5: No, it's funny. The electric slide. I liked Lori's answer because I remember the electric slide. Mm-hmm. It was always great because all the women would line up and you could decide which ones you wanted to ask out.
2: Mm-hmm. Oh. Rick, you have such distorted ways of viewing life.
3: Now we know your secret. Mm-hmm. Okay.
5: Here's a love line dancer.
3: All right, very good. Okay, that's the idea, though. And, yeah, you can also, as Natalie did, try to figure out a song that one of us might have written down as our choice, okay? All right, 407-774-8255 is the number. Just a couple of other quick things in terms of the action on the Hill today. You had the crypto stocks get a little bit of a bump because a Senate committee passed out of committee something that they are calling the Clarity Act.
2: I know. Is that the biggest misnomer possible? The Clarity Act, which none of us understand, nor do our senators.
3: Nothing that ever comes out of Congress is clear, right?
2: The Clarity Act. Oh.
3: This is to clarify some of the parameters around cryptocurrency and how the money is handled, because evidently you can get rewards on cryptocurrencies, rewards for not using them or using them, and the banks have been a little upset because they call the rewards interest on them.
2: Mm-hmm.
3: So the Clarity Act attempts to clarify all of that, and right now it doesn't seem like it's done a lot. Evidently, it clarifies that you can get rewards for using cryptocurrencies, but not for just holding them.
2: Mm-hmm. I think I'm going to miss those rewards.
3: That it's an interest.
2: Yeah.
3: Interest you get for basically just holding something.
2: Mm-hmm.
3: And so the Clarity Act seems to prohibit cryptocurrencies from awarding rewards to someone who just holds that currency.
2: Yeah.
3: I didn't know that they did that sort of thing.
2: You know, Chris,
3: there's still a lot of mystery, even with the Clarity
2: Act. It's so confusing. It reminds me of Johnny Carson when he had that Dr. PhD who talked about nothing. Every time I hear somebody describe crypto, I think of Johnny Carson and the phony Dr. PhD who talked about nothing.
5: Irwin Corey.
2: I know, and I'm starting to wonder, is this not recited in a different fashion, you know?
5: Professor Irwin Corey.
3: What they're still actually trying to figure out if these things are for lack of a better word, investment tools, or are they actual currencies? Because with Bitcoin especially, most people buy it just to hold it. But it's supposed to be used for transactions. Mm-hmm. That was the whole idea. That's what it was sold on, is that you could use this in place of money. You wouldn't have to, you know, pay extra fees and all this other stuff.
2: Well, Chris, you had one of the original Bitcoins.
3: Yes, I do. I still have it right here.
2: Look at it. It looks right. Like it.
3: And the thing is that what has made Bitcoin, anyway, more of an investment vehicle than a currency is there are supposedly only so many Bitcoins, right? And I see you nodding your head over there, Jeff, right?
1: That's what they say.
2: But, you know, like I'm watching a guy today, he's showing you how he makes his stable coin?
3: They mine it.
1: My understanding, then there's only 21 million coins left to be mined. And then they'll all have been mined, and then there will be no more.
3: Yeah. Well, see, in doing that, they put a scarcity on it. In other words, only so many.
2: I mean, that's the story.
3: So that would be like, say, there were only so many $100 bills.
2: Mm-hmm.
3: Well, if there's only so many $100 bills, they get more valuable. Right? Because there's only so many of them.
1: They're always printing more.
3: Mm-hmm. Well, that's the difference between cryptocurrency and fiat currencies. Correct. They're printing more, which actually holds the value down. And if you print too many, it makes their value go less. You get inflation, right?
1: Yes.
3: And the value of the dollar or whatever the currency is goes down. But found out the other day that countries, even though they're trying to digitalize their currency, are now printing more cash, fiat money, than ever before. So there's actually more cash out there in this digital world than ever before.
1: And then I guess it'll be worthless someday?
3: Well, evidently what is happening is kind of the crypto thing is that the idea was that there would be fewer of these and that they would be more valuable. So now they're trying to capitalize on that, if you follow what I'm saying. And it's a weird sort of thing when it comes to currency. But once again, that's why they need this Clarity Act for these so-called cryptocurrencies, because they don't act much like currencies.
2: But what's interesting, they knew the Clarity Act was going to go through or pretty much go through today. And Bitcoin's still only 81,000.
3: Yeah, but it did pop about 1,700 today.
2: I know, it did.
3: We'll but, you know, you buy on the rumor usually and you sell on the news.
2: I know. Well.
3: So it did get that pop, what, about 15,000 bucks, right?
2: Mm-hmm.
3: From 66,000 to 81. So perhaps it's just cooled off because everybody already, you know, bought on this presumption. And it hasn't really passed yet. It passed out of committee.
2: Mm-hmm.
3: So it still has to pass the full House and the full Senate. And we know how, you know, likely that is. In other words, not very likely. So, but we'll see if this gets pushed forward, because evidently it does have some bipartisan support.
2: Yeah, it's all those who own some. That's the bipartisan support.
1: Or been promised some that they vote, right?
2: That's the bipartisan part.
3: Probably so. But I'll say one thing about Joel Greenberg, you know, when he was the tax collector for Seminole County.
2: Mm-hmm.
3: He actually went out and bought some Bitcoin for Seminole County. Ostensibly, I guess that's part of the reason why he went to prison.
2: Look at him.
3: He bought it. It was like $2,000 or $3,000 a coin.
2: It's a big hit.
3: I don't know. I don't know whatever happened to those things. But somebody well, made out nice.
2: Does he have the password?
3: I don't know. That's just
2: Do you think
3: it.
2: You could get it from him?
3: I doubt it. Go down and check in down to the FCI
2: Joel,
3: Miami.
2: It's me, Chris.
3: He's down to FCI Miami, down to 15801 Southwest 137th, if you're wondering.
1: How much time does he have left there?
3: I don't know, maybe 3 or 4 years, something like that. If back in those days, if you got in early, you made a buttload of money. All right, let's go back to the contest lines with Chuck next. Chuck, how are you doing?
6: Pretty good. How is all the adversaries doing tonight?
2: Good job.
3: Excellent. Thank you.
6: It's pretty fine and dandy over here on the beach side, I might add, but I'm not looking forward to the hurricanes. We got all our hurricane boards ready to go in our garage.
2: Oh, boy. All right. Now, don't say that word, Chuck.
3: Which beach do you live in or close to?
6: I'll just give you a clue. The inlet.
3: Oh, okay. All right. Well, you're pretty much on the safe side of the state, safer side mm-hmm. of the state anyway.
6: Yeah, that's true. Right. So tonight what I got is a twofer. One is Freddy and the Dreamers. It's called Do the Freddy.
2: Oh, I remember that.
3: Do the
2: Freddy and the Dreamers.
6: And I'm looking at his album right here on the flip side. It actually gives you a blow-by-blow diagram of stick figures on how to do the Freddy.
2: That's funny. That's
6: so
2: great.
6: I thought that would be a pretty good
2: Freddy
6: one.
2: And the Dreamer.
6: Mike,
2: yep, good one.
6: Yeah, and for Mike, I couldn't help but not suggest this one. Written by Curtis Mayfield back in the day, sung by Major Lance, and it's called Monkey Time.
2: I could see really being
7: Monkey
2: outstanding
7: time.
2: In that dance.
6: All right.
2: Thank you very much.
3: I can see that.
6: You're welcome.
3: Mike. Yes, indeed.
2: Monkey
3: right.
2: Time. Now, did they have stick figures for that?
3: I know.
6: All right, yeah.
3: All right. Guys.
6: All right. Have a good one.
3: So you still have the album? You said you're holding the album in your hands? Okay, all right. Isn't that what he said? He still has the album holding
2: it. Yeah, like Freddie and the...
3: Yeah, mm-hmm. All right, Ronnie is next. Hey, Ronnie, how you doing?
8: I'm good, guys. How you doing tonight?
3: Excellent,
2: good,
3: thanks.
2: Ronnie.
3: Appreciate you asking.
8: Hey, Mike, does the term yens mean anything to
2: yeah,
8: you?
2: Yeah, that's a Pennsylvania term from around Pittsburgh, right? How's yens doing?
1: How's yens doing?
8: Yeah, mm-hmm. I have a good friend that played at Penn State under Joe Pond. I asked him, so what's the saying up there around Pittsburgh? He said, yins.
2: That's right. The people from up that area, you always hear that coming out of their mouth. You know. Now, I was from South Jersey, a much more refined area.
3: Yeah, right.
2: Jersey Shore, brother.
3: Oh, gosh. Yins. Well, what are you guys doing? What are you guys doing mm-hmm. here? All right, Ronnie, what you got?
8: I'm going to go with one that I remember doing on roller skates. That's the Hokey Pokey.
3: Remember that one? Yes, indeed. Mm-hmm. The Hokey Pokey. They're tuning around and doing all about and all that stuff. Hokey Pokey it is.
2: That's a good one. Yeah. Right,
8: so. I got one from Mike, too, because I can picture freshman hazing and Mike in the locker room. To the Land of a Thousand Dances by Wicked Wilson Pickett, and doing them all.
2: The Midnight Plot. What is that? The Midnight Fire. What was that one Wilson Pickett did? Was great.
3: Dances mm-hmm. by Wilson yep. Pickett. Okay. Mm-hmm. All right.
2: Okay, Ronnie.
3: Choices. Excellent choices.
2: He must be a Pittsburgh guy.
3: All right. Hokey pokey it is.
8: Nope, not me.
2: Where are you from, Ronnie?
3: Ewan's from Pittsburgh. Okay, thanks, Ronnie.
8: Mostly Florida.
2: Okay.
8: I spent a few years in Maine, and I think summer fell on a Thursday up there.
2: You know what? I thought you were from parts unknown.
3: Yes.
2: I'm kidding.
3: Parts unknown. All right. Very good, Ronnie.
2: Thank you, Ronnie.
3: Appreciate you. All right.
8: Have a great
3: All right, you too. Let's go ahead and get Steve's entry, then we'll take a break. Steve, how are you this evening?
9: Hey, good. How are you, Chris?
3: Thanks. Good.
9: I remember back, I think it was the early 1960s when a dance craze came along that so alarmed even the pastor of my church that he warned the young people not to engage in it because the movements were highly sexually suggestive. And that dance was the Limbo.
3: The Limbo.
2: Oh, Limbo, yeah. Remember that?
3: Yes, indeed. Mm-hmm. Of course, the Limbo.
2: There's Limbo again.
3: Oh, that was so fun, yes. Mm-hmm. Yes, indeed. The Limbo competition, mm-hmm. yes. Absolutely. You always wanted to be on the side where they were limboing toward you.
2: Oh, my God, are you sick?
1: Wow, he's got a memory of that.
2: Really
1: he's really smiling.
2: Person, I know.
3: All right, Ronnie. I mean, Steve, thank you much. Hey, wait a minute. Do you have a song for one of us?
9: Maybe for Mike, I like the Lindy Hop.
3: the Lindy Hop. That's going back.
2: Chris, I was thinking for you after that remark, it may be Folsom Prison.
3: Folsom Prison. There you go. All right. Thank you, Steve. Well, Mike, they're kind of picking on you.
2: I know. Man, I must be a patsy for this one.
3: You must be. All right. 407-774-8255 is the number if you want to get in on tonight's contest. Let's take that break, Jeff, and we'll come back on the other side with more of Contest Thursday brought to us by the Images Auto Spas and the Supreme Car Detailing Superstores. 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And then, of course, one right around the corner from us here on the north side of town, and that would be at 510 North State Road 434. But if you know what you need and you know what you want, here's all you have to do.
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0: broadcast, mm-hmm. maybe over to Pickles, and do a limbo contest.
1: How low can you go?
0: You like the idea, Jeff? Or Rick, you like that idea? It's interesting, yes.
1: After how I've seen how you judge people, Chris.
0: All right. Let's go back to the contest lines with Edie up next. Edie, how you doing?
2: Hey, guys. Doing great.
0: Good. Good to hear
2: from you. I'm going to put an entry in from the funkiest man alive, Rufus Thomas, do the funky chicken.
1: That was good. Yeah, remember that? The funky chicken.
0: The funky chicken. Yes, yeah. Indeed. There you go. All right.
1: That's a good one.
2: And for Mike, Uh-oh. Bill says the twist.
1: Come on, baby, let's right. do the twist. Yeah,
0: all right.
1: Round and round and up and down and a 1, 2, 3, 4.
0: There you go. He knows all
1: you
0: the words.
1: You got to know these songs.
0: That's right.
1: I couldn't remember my math, but I could remember the song.
0: All right. The funky chicken for Edie and the twist for Mike. All right, very good, Edie. So good to hear from you.
2: All righty.
0: All right,
2: bye.
0: Thank you. All right, TJ, be next. How you be, TJ?
3: Hey, gentlemen. Okay, let's go back to 1980 to one of the best movies ever, The Blues Brothers.
1: Oh, yeah.
3: And Ray Charles is out in front of the music store singing, "Come on, let me see you shake your tail feathers." Because they got everybody doing every dance in that song that's mentioned. It is phenomenal.
0: Let me see you shaking your tail feathers.
1: Yep.
0: Mm-hmm. All right.
3: Okay, now for you two, I know one has got the chicken dance and the other one's got the hokey pokey. I'm just not sure which is which, so I'm going to leave it there.
0: Okay. Mm-hmm. All right. You said you two. You mean Mike and me?
3: Yeah, you and Mike. One has got one has got the other. You probably fought over it, but that's between y'all.
0: Funky chicken.
3: All right.
1: Okay, that was good. Thank you.
0: All right. Funky chicken, and what was the other one he said?
1: Hokey pokey.
0: Oh, yeah, hokey pokey. All right. All right. Okay, there you go. All right, let's go next to Barbara. Hey, Barbara. How you doing this evening?
4: Hi, guys. Good. How y'all doing?
1: Good, Barbara.
4: Okay, so my song is Walk Like an Egyptian.
0: Yes.
1: Walk. That was a, like that's really funny in Egypt.
0: An Egyptian. Yes.
1: Oh,
0: indeed.
1: My God. That's really funny. Yeah.
0: All right. Do you have a selection? One of
4: yes. I do. For Mike, I'm going to do The Jerk.
1: The jerk. Okay, Barbara, you just lost the vote.
4: No. You were the jerk. That was a dance.
1: I know.
0: That's right. All right. Very good.
1: See, Chris didn't say it right. He said, "Mike, you're a jerk."
0: All right. Thank you so much,
4: thanks,
0: Barbara.
4: Thanks, guys.
0: All right.
4: Bye-bye.
0: Good night. That's the idea. That's what we're looking for, ladies and gentlemen. The lines are now open at 407-774-8255. You can send it via our email, AmericanAdversaries.com. We prefer to hear it from you personally, but we'll take it nonetheless. In the meantime, stick around for more Contest Thursday brought to us by the Images Auto Spas and the Supreme Car Detailing Superstores. And those images are located at East Colonial Drive and Bennett Road and at 510 North State Road 434. And when we come back, Rick has consulted his chat bot.
1: Whoa.
0: And we will let you know their entry or its entry. All right, we'll be right back.
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6: News this hour from Town Hall. I'm Keith Peters in Washington. President Trump's trip to China has yielded positive results.
7: At a banquet later in the day Thursday, President Xi said he and Trump had in-depth communication and said we both believe that the China-U.S. relationship is the most important bilateral relationship in the world. We must make it work and never mess it up. President Trump extended an invitation to Xi.
8: It is my honor to extend an invitation to you and Madam Peng to visit us at the White House this September 24th. And we look forward to it.
7: Trump is hoping China will buy more U.S. agricultural products and passenger planes. He's expected to leave Beijing midday Friday following a final private meeting with Xi. I'm Donna Warder.
6: Senators will now go without pay during future shutdowns in a bid to instill the same pain on lawmakers that federal workers have felt several times in recent months. Correspondent Bernie Bennett has more.
9: The upper chamber unanimously passed a resolution to prevent senators from being paid in the event of a shutdown, in a move that could thwart further closures by making the consequences real for lawmakers. Louisiana Republican John Kennedy, who pushed the measure, argued that preventing lawmakers from collecting a paycheck was a, quote, shared sacrifice after tens of thousands of federal employees went without any pay during the two shutdowns that have happened since last year. Kennedy's resolution, which applies only to senators, would direct the Secretary of the Senate to withhold lawmakers' pay until the shutdown is resolved. Bernie Bennett in Washington.
6: The head of the U.S. Border Patrol has announced his resignation. Michael Banks's decision is the latest leadership shakeup of officials implementing President Trump's immigration crackdown. Records set on Wall Street today, all positive. The Dow up by 370 points. The Nasdaq rose 232. The S&P advanced 56. More at Town Hall.
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15: Ladies and gentlemen, sit and pray up.
16: January 20th, 2017 will be remembered as the day the people became the rulers of this nation again. We assembled here today are issuing a new decree to be heard in every city, in every foreign capital, and in every hall of power. From this day forward, a new vision will govern our land. From this day forward, it's going to be only America first. We do not seek to impose our way of life on anyone, but rather to let it shine as an example. We will shine for everyone to follow. There should be no fear. We are protected, and we will always be protected. We will be protected by the great men and women of our military and law enforcement. And most importantly, we will be protected by God. We stand at the birth of a new millennium, ready to unlock the mysteries of space, to free the earth from the miseries of disease, and to harness the energies, industries, and technologies of tomorrow. A new national pride will stir our souls, lift our sights, and heal our divisions. Your voice, your hopes, and your dreams will define our American destiny. Together, we will make America strong again. We will make America wealthy again. We will make America proud again. We will make America safe again. And yes, together, we will make America great again. Thank you, God bless you, and God bless America.

0: Friday. Welcome to hour number two of the American Adversaries Drive Time Now Prime Time Radio Show. Thanks so much for tuning in. We really do appreciate you being with us tonight. Of course, every contest Thursday is brought to us by the Images Auto Spas and the Supreme Car Detailing Superstores. We got Jeff Bonning and Rick Brown and Michael McBath and myself, Christopher Hart, in the Relax and Comfort Studio. And Jeff Sinis is on the bridge, and I am on the crystal clear Thompson Jewelers Diamond microphone. 407-774-8255 is the number. We do have a couple of lines open at the moment, so you can send us your entries there. And also, just as Barbara was giving us her entry of Walk Like an Egyptian, pretty much simultaneously, I received that via an email by Tim. So,
1: wow,
0: Barbara beat you to it, Tim. I'm sorry, but his email came in at 5:57, just as we were taking her phone call.
1: Mm-hmm.
0: So, Tim, if you could come up with another entry, we would certainly like to hear from you. Okay? So 407-774-8255 is the number. Or if you prefer to go the email way as Tim did, it's AmericanAdversaries.com. Gloria also sent hers via email, and she came up with the song Don't Sit Under the Apple Tree with Anyone Else But Me, Glenn Miller.
1: I remember that one. Now, do you remember that one, Chris?
0: No, I do not remember that.
1: Oh, my God, you're not with it, man.
0: I guess I'm not with it. Oh, did you hear this? Not with it.
1: I'm going back in time.
0: All right. We got some other news we're going to get to, but first, Rick has consulted his chatbot person, or this is an which AI entity is this?
2: This is ChatGPT.
0: ChatGPT.
2: Her name is Alex.
0: What did Alex say?
2: Alex said immediately.
0: You said her name is Alex?
2: Yes.
0: Okay. What did Alex say?
2: Alex came back right away and said, absolutely, I have a pick. It would be Staying Alive by the Bee Gees. She said, it's an easy pick because as soon as you hear the music start, you see the white suit, the mirror ball, the disco floor, and the strut. It's hard to beat that in a 100-year song contest.
1: Wow.
2: But she went on to say that
0: Alex talks like she'd been there.
1: I know.
2: Her second pick would be September by Earth, Wind, and Fire because it's hard to be in a bad mood once that song begins.
0: Oh, but, gosh, can you hear these reasons?
1: I don't know, Rick. I'm not sure.
0: It's hard to be in a bad mood.
1: Yeah.
3: What's Rick and Alex been talking about?
0: I'm telling you. So what else would it come up?
2: Hey, Alex, so your pick has been Staying Alive by the Bee Gees. Anything you want to add to that?
4: Just that it's a song that never fails to get people moving, whether you're at a wedding or just in your living room. And if you feel like adding a little disco strut, that's just a bonus.
2: Alex, outstanding. Thank you, Alex.
1: Alex, do you like Rick's blue outfit?
0: That
1: seems a little strange.
0: Keep your snide questions to yourself. Okay. Well, there you go.
3: Stand in bonus.
1: Boy, that sounds too much like a wife, Rick. I get anything out of there. My God.
0: That song rejuvenated the Bee Gees and vaulted them into more success than I believe they ever had.
2: John Travolta did.
0: Oh, my gosh. Okay.
2: It would be fun to leave that on all night and have her interact with the show. That would be hilarious.
0: That would be, yes. All right.
1: Rick, you're not dating her?
0: 774-8255 is the number.
3: What's your definition of dating?
0: It's a whole new world out there.
1: Boy, I
2: won't tell you what my girlfriend calls her.
3: It's not Alex.
1: That's right. It's not Alex.
0: Yeah, that thing you talk to. Yes. Okay. All right. 407-774-8255 is the number. As I said, we do have a couple of lines open, so we'll get those and filled, and then we'll go back to the lines. All right. In the meantime, President Trump, of course, I think he's on his way home now, or very soon will be. And I must say that Xi treated Trump like a king.
1: Yeah.
0: He did.
1: No kings, Chris.
0: Gave him the royal treatment from beginning to end. And as I said, even at the state dinner, had the band play YMCA for Trump. And they did talk about pretty much everything that we thought that they would talk about. Trade was the main thing. And, of course, Iran came up. Taiwan came up. Those are both getting a lot of headlines. The media would have us believe that Xi was warning and lecturing Trump about Taiwan.
1: I know.
0: Every time the leaders of the countries talk, they talk about Taiwan. And basically, both sides' positions were re-expressed but not changed.
1: Mm-hmm.
0: And basically, China sees Taiwan as a very sensitive issue. They characterize it as the most important issue. And the United States said, well, that's fine, but we're not changing our stance on Taiwan. So nothing really changed there, even though the media might have you believe that something did. It didn't. Marco Rubio made that very clear. By the way, you know, Marco Rubio went on this trip. And they did have a reception line there at some point yesterday,
1: right,
0: where Xi went down and shook the hands of the American delegation. And Xi shook Rubio's hand. Now, why is that significant? Because Rubio had been banned and sanctioned by China.
1: That's right.
0: For his comments on Taiwan.
1: Yeah.
0: And Xi ends up shaking his hand. Now, of course, Xi knew who he was. And it probably knows everything about every one of the mm-hmm. people that were on that trip. By the way, it was boys only for the most part. Wives stayed home.
1: Mm-hmm.
0: However, and I tried to verify this, but it appears to be accurate that Musk took his son, Lil X, and even hoisted him on his shoulders for one of the joint photographs. So I tried to find out if that had been, you know, AI added or something, mm-hmm. but it appears to be accurate. But in this day and age, I guess you never know. By the way, which kind of takes the fun out of those animal videos where, you know, animals do weird things.
1: Oh, yeah.
0: Now you got to wonder if it was really real, right?
1: Mm-hmm.
0: A little while ago, CNN showed a picture of a fox with its mouth full of hot dogs. And you got to wonder, is that real or not? It supposedly is a real photograph out of Canada. It was released by the Royal Canadian Mounted Police so that you would presume it's real, but you don't really know, which is a shame. But they mm-hmm. still look good. All right. In the meantime, once again, back to President Trump. So, and by the way, a lot has been made of how Xi treated Trump. And, you know, the media would say, well, you know, they're just trying to, you know, blow smoke up his skirt or something like that. But remember the way they treated Obama.
1: Yeah, back door. Come down the plane on the backside so we don't see it, loser.
0: They didn't even move stairs up to the plane. The plane had to use its own set of stairs.
1: I think that's so funny.
0: To get Obama off the plane, off the butt end of the plane, because they didn't mm-hmm. have stairs to go up to the main thing.
2: That's right.
0: And so he had to come down. He had to go down the stairs and come out the back door, basically.
1: Well, the Chinese don't like Islamists.
0: I reckon that's true.
3: They knew who they were dealing with.
1: They know exactly who this character was.
0: Yeah. You know? Absolutely. There was a joint statement that came out. And, okay, Natalie says it's true on Musk. All right. Thank you very much, Natalie. I appreciate that. Double-checking me for that. There was a joint statement mm-hmm. put out by evidently by both sides. And let me just give you a little bit of it here. China agreed to buy 200 Boeing aircraft.
1: Right.
2: Wow.
0: And they had been wanting 150, so they ended up buying 50 more. Don't want to know which model, but they all sell for like $1 billion+.
1: Wonder when you get your down payment, though.
0: That's
1: always concerned me. Okay, I'm going to wait here till you guys get the check.
0: Right. they also agreed to buy more, although there were no specific numbers. They did also agree to buy more agricultural products. This would be primarily soybeans, but it could be other things as well.
1: Mm-hmm.
0: And they also, both sides agreed that the Iranians should never get a nuclear weapon. They also agreed that the Strait of Hormuz should be opened and that there should be no tolls. They also agreed to crack down harder on the precursors to fentanyl,
1: mm-hmm.
0: which comes from China. Fentanyl, typically in its final form, doesn't come from China, but the chemicals that you use to make fentanyl do.
1: Chris, isn't it since Trump's been in office, the use of fentanyl here in the country, the deaths have dropped like 80% or something?
0: Well, maybe not 80%, but they've gone down
1: substantially.
0: Yes.
1: Yeah.
0: Yes. By the way, China also committed to buying more oil from the United States, evidently to get it from Alaska.
1: Oh, good.
0: Because it actually would get there quicker. Mm-hmm. And
1: without a doubt.
0: And, of course, with less risk than through the Strait of Hormuz. So that was some of the commitments that both sides agreed to. And as I said, there weren't much more specificity than that, but we didn't expect there to be. Xi also said he also promised that he would not provide weapons to Iran and that he would, quote-unquote, help with Iran, whatever help with Iran means.
2: Mm-hmm.
0: Presumably diplomatic pressure to get them to open Strait of Hormuz. And then there were reports out of Iran that they were scrambling around trying to figure out what to do. By the way, meanwhile, here in the United States, Admiral Cooper was on Capitol Hill. He is the head of CENTCOM, basically the one in charge of the overall operation over there.
2: Mm-hmm.
0: And he reiterated what the military here and Israel has been saying, contrary to reports in the media and from the Democrats, who have been saying that Iran was able to put back together their missile program. And you had Holland, Van Hollen, saying they're twice to three times stronger than before this. He said, no, their missile and drone capability has been dramatically devastated, up to 90%. That doesn't mean they don't still have some.
2: Mm-hmm.
0: And 90%, that's a relative term. 90% of what? Okay? 90% of, say, 10,000 means that they still have quite a few missiles, right?
2: Mm-hmm.
0: 90% of 50,000 means that they have more. 90% of 1,000 means they have fewer. So the question is 90% of what? But nonetheless, that is a devastating blow to their military capability, no matter what that variable is. The Iranians basically are now friendless. They have their Arab neighbors attacking them, which they weren't always necessarily on the same page. Once the Iranians are Shia, the Arab neighbors are Sunni, but they got along because they had the common enemy in the United States or Israel. That is no more. And according to Admiral Cooper, they are now, the proxies are totally cut off from Iran. They can't get anything
1: from them.
0: No money.
1: That's
0: and
1: good.
0: No weapons.
1: Really?
0: So whatever they have is now a limited supply. So these were part of the objectives going in. And, of course, the main objective is that no nuclear weapons for Iran. All right, let's go back to the contest lines and get Wayne in. Wayne, how are you doing tonight? Thank you for holding.
5: Hey, good evening, gentlemen. Doing well, thank you.
1: Hey, Wayne.
0: Good.
5: So I have a spoofer twofer.
0: All right.
5: The first one is called Mashed Potato Time.
1: Oh, yeah, give me gravy on my mashed potatoes.
0: Yep, listen to Mike over here.
1: Entry, eat me right. Give me gravy. I know
0: mashed
1: that song.
0: Mashed potato,
1: yeah, doobie-doo.
0: All right, okay.
5: And then the spoofer would relate to Mike.
1: Uh-oh.
5: It would be the monster.
1: The monster mash.
5: Yes, sir.
0: The monster mash.
1: She did the mash. They did the monster mash. It was a smash. It was a graveyard smash. It was a mash.
0: Now, you see what you've done, Wayne.
6: You're caught on in a mash.
1: Now, Wayne said, I'm lighting up the channel.
5: I'm going to hear that.
3: It's looking
5: all
3: a little bit like Herman Monster.
1: Yes,
0: me too.
6: You're right.
1: I was working in the lab late one night when my eyes beheld a dreary sight. It was a mash.
0: Okay.
1: That was good, Wayne.
0: We will take a break.
5: All right, have a good evening.
1: They're closing the station down right now.
0: All right.
6: Pull down license.
0: All right, let's go back. Let's go ahead to Jim. Thank you, Wayne. Excellent point. Excellent entries. Go ahead, Jim. How are you doing tonight?
7: Hello, I'm doing great. How are you guys?
1: Good, Jim.
0: Very good. Thanks for calling.
7: I've got a couple of good ones here. I'm going to select locomotion.
1: Oh, that was a good one.
6: Locomotion.
1: Come on, baby, do the locomotion.
7: Yeah, see that? Yeah, yeah.
1: That's right.
6: All right.
7: Mike, you know them all, man.
1: I know, man. I was a swinging guy.
6: I'm telling you. We're trying to find a whole new side of Mike here.
3: There we go.
1: That's a Penn State swinger.
7: Hey, Mike.
1: Yeah.
7: Mike, how did your mother ever control you?
1: Not very well. No, I'm kidding. She did a wonderful job.
7: I can agree with you. Yes. All right, for you, Mike, I'm going to go with Cotton Eye Joe.
1: Cotton Eye Joe, the dance. You know
6: Cotton,
1: that?
6: No.
1: You don't know that one? Oh, my God.
6: Cotton Eye Joe.
1: Yeah,
2: I can't think of
6: golly.
1: No, I remember because it's like
2: I know the
1: and it's a dance.
2: I know the tune.
1: Yeah.
6: Cotton Eye Joe.
1: Yep.
6: All right. Okay, Jim, excellent entries. Locomotion.
1: Yeah, come on, baby. Do the locomotion.
6: And then for Mike, it's...
7: I'm a winner tonight, guys. Come on, put me down, brother.
1: Jim, you're rolling, baby.
6: All right, Jim. You got it, man. All right. Thank you,
7: Take care, brother. See you, brother.
6: You too.
1: Jim's rolling.
6: All right, let's go ahead and get Sharon's entry, then we'll take a break. Sharon, how are you doing tonight?
8: I am well, thank you.
6: Good. What you got for us?
8: I figured you got these already, but I got three different ones. We're going to start out with The Stroll by The Diamonds.
1: Oh, right. Yeah.
6: That's for you? Is that song?
8: I think it's straight from American Bandstand.
1: Okay. You got
8: The Stroll.
1: It.
6: Okay, The Stroll it is. All right. And then do you have a song for one of those?
8: The other, you know, well, probably. Yeah. I honestly don't know, but of course, there's always Chubby Checker, The Twist.
6: Now, who would that be for?
8: Pick a person.
6: Well, let me see. I think somebody already chose that for
3: Mike. Somebody chose that for Mike.
2: Yeah, that was John.
8: Okay. I thought, and I'm sure someone has already also chosen The Hustle.
6: The Hustle.
1: No, remember that? Yeah, that's a good one. No one has.
6: I've forgotten all about that. Now, which one of us would have chosen The Hustle?
8: Mike.
1: Oh.
6: Mike. Okay. All right. Everybody's picking on Mike.
1: Sharon, you're on the ball. That's right. She's on the ball.
6: With The Stroll and The Hustle for Mike.
1: Wow.
6: All right. Very good. Thank you, ma'am. Appreciate it. All right, Jeff, let's do that break right now. Then we'll come back. 407-774-8255 is the number. The lines are wide open. We got other news we're going to get to as well. So stick around for more of Contest Thursday, brought to us by the Images Auto Spas and the Supreme Car Detailing Superstores. 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

0: Jersey Shore, baby. I love it. The Hustle. That was a great one.
1: On roller skates.
2: All right. Let's go to Craig and get his entry. We got some other news for you, too. 407-774-8255 is the number. Craig, how you doing tonight?
3: Good evening, adversaries.
2: Howdy, howdy. Yeah.
0: Good evening, Craig.
2: What you got?
3: Well, I'll start out with Mike. I had a bad ride home, so I'm just going to take it out on Mike. And I don't know what Dan's. Well, I know you can take it, big guy. I don't know what dance it would be. I don't recall seeing one, but I think the tiptoe through the tulip's got to have some kind of a move for you, Mike.
0: I know. Tiptoe through the tulips. Name that tune with Mike McMahon.
2: Tiptoe through the
0: tulips with me. Thank you, Craig.
2: Didn't he have a female sidekick?
1: Miss Vicky.
0: Miss Vicky. Yeah. Right.
2: Yeah. Yeah, there you go. All right.
0: Oh, that's funny.
1: And she makes some really good potato chips.
3: It's funny how Mike knows all about it, doesn't it?
0: Actually, Craig, I'm a little worried about it. What can I do in my youth?
2: A whole new side of Mike McMahon. Nobody ever knew existed, right?
0: Boy, this is really sick.
2: All right, Craig, what is your entry?
3: Well, my longtime friend, John, who is one of the most foremost booking agents in the world when it comes to concerts, music.
2: Mm-hmm.
3: And he told me on a ride down to Miami a few years ago, he goes, the nail in large venue stadium concerts, which used to be huge, was caused by disco. The nail in the coffin.
2: Really?
0: Really? So, remember disco?
3: Oh, yeah. The South Florida bar party scene, and I'm going to call out Casey and his Sunshine Band with their, Get Down Tonight song.
0: That's right. Get Down Tonight. Casey and the Sunshine Band. That's right.
2: Yes. Buddy mine had that album. He played it over and over and over again. Yep. Casey and the Sunshine
0: Band. Get Down Tonight.
2: All right. Yeah. Very good, Craig.
0: Goober, Greg.
2: Tiptoe Through the Tulips for Mike.
0: Tiptoe.
2: Okay. We got it.
0: That's enough. Turn the record off, Chris. No, it's not me. It's the record he's playing back there.
2: Yes. Okay. All right. Very good, Craig. Thanks so much. All right.
3: See you guys.
2: Take it easy tonight. All right. Very good. Okay, that's the idea, ladies and gentlemen. The lines are open at 407-774-8255. That is the number. We have to take a duck into another break. Real quick, while the moment, though, Rudy Giuliani is out of the hospital.
1: Wow.
0: Oh, yeah.
2: And
0: wow.
2: He's back doing his podcast in a seemingly miraculous
0: recovery. Didn't they give him, last rites or
2: something?
0: They did. Yeah.
2: They did.
0: Oh, my
2: yes,
0: God.
2: He was in such bad shape, they had a priest come in and administer last rites. Do you know that happened to John F. Kennedy, too? Mm. One night he was in the Senate, and I think he passed out, fainted, and they called an ambulance, and they thought he was going to die. So when he got to the hospital, they had a priest come in and administer last rites to John F. Kennedy while he was still in the Senate. Wow. And of course, he would then go on to become president of the United States. It ain't over till it's over. All right, in the meantime, we got another half hour to go with the American Adversaries Contest Thursday, thanks to the Images Auto Spas and the Supreme Car Detailing Superstores.

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1: All right, welcome back to the American Adversaries Radio Show. Thanks again for tuning in to this contest Thursday. I don't know about y'all, but we're having a lot of fun here with these entries tonight. Appreciate it. And Mike's response to them, I think.
2: You know, we need an expert in some areas.
1: I guess so. And when it comes to these things, I guess it's not me. All right, so that is Mike McBath, along with Jeff Bonning, Rick Brown, and myself, Christopher Hart. We're in the Relax and Comfort studio. Jeff Sinis is on the bridge. We are your judges, and I am on the crystal-clear Thompson Jewelers Diamond microphone. Once again, Father's Day is coming up. 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
3: Both available online.
1: Yep. You can take Pop over to Pickles, right?
4: Absolutely.
1: It'll be over Father's Day. Yep, absolutely. And all of our other sponsors have something to offer for fathers as well. Get them a pillow or maybe even a new bed over at Relax and Comfort. And then, of course, you can also go to Always Armed, get him some ammunition or maybe a new firearm. And dads always love that sort of thing. Mm-hmm. And, of course, you can also go to Thompson Jewelers, get him a nice diamond or gold ring or something. And just the list goes on. So please do take advantage of our sponsors. All right. In the meantime, just a couple more things about the trip to China. You know, it's a shame that if say Biden or Obama did get the same treatment that Trump is getting, we'd be seeing it endlessly, kind of like when the king, you know, Charles came over. I mean, but of course, because it's Trump going over there and Xi Jinping is treating him like a king, the media doesn't even want you to know anything about it. According to Marco Rubio, President Trump did not bring up the subject of Iran. He did not ask China for help on Iran. Xi brought it up.
2: Oh, really? Okay.
1: Yeah, Xi brought it. Because they're the ones that need the oil.
2: No, you're right.
1: Right?
2: You're right.
3: It's important.
1: Yeah. Trump's put the pinch on them, and he knows it, and they know it, too. Also, Xi proposed a toast to the United States and basically said, we'd like to see America make America great again.

0: again, use that phrase in the toast. And the waiter had poured President Trump a glass of champagne. Now, President Trump doesn't drink. He's never drank or smoked. And or hit on any bongs or anything like that.
1: Mm-hmm.
0: But he did once during after the toast, he did take a little sip of his champagne, or at least he put it up to his lips like he was drinking a little mm-hmm. bit. And that was to show respect for the really nice toast that he had just received. She also toasted and asked, basically kind of a more prayer-like, for the safety of President Trump. So, you know, the media is trying to depict it as though Trump went over there to kiss Xi's butt.
1: Yeah, I know.
0: But it appears to me that Xi is the one who was doing mm-hmm. the butt kissing. And as the so-called body language experts say the same thing, that Xi was always in sort of the secondary position when it came to the body language sort
2: you
0: of stuff.
2: You need oil, you'll be yeah. passive. Huh?
0: Yeah, exactly. Look, China needs us worse than we need China. I mean, yeah, we get a lot of stuff from China, probably always will, but China needs the United States more than we need China. And Xi is smart enough to know that. And he's also smart enough to know that if you want something from President Trump, you treat mm-hmm. him nicely and with respect, like he should be, like a president should be respected. What Obama got was disrespect.
1: Like right. he should be.
0: Well, yeah.
1: Right. Very yeah. much so.
0: Xi also referred to the United States under Biden administration as a nation in decline.
1: So correct.
0: Yeah.
1: Too. So correct.
0: Absolutely. But the fact that he would say these things out loud is pretty astonishing. So this was a very positive meeting in all aspects. President Trump turned around and invited Xi to come to visit Washington in September. He actually came out with a date. I think it was September mm-hmm. 24th. So you may look forward for Xi and his wife, and because he invited the wife, too, to come to Washington, D.C. for a state visit. Xi wants, as they put it, he wants cooperation, not rivalry, with the United States.
1: Mm-hmm.
0: And it has been rivalry. And mainly because that's the way they did it. They took advantage of us. But because we had stupid leaders who were willing
1: right,
0: to give
1: allowed
0: them,
1: it to participate.
0: Yeah, open up the cabinet and
1: you
0: let them
1: it.
0: Have anything they want, basically. And so, as I said, this marks a new beginning in our relationship with China, where we are now have once again the upper hand. Because remember, China was also getting oil from Venezuela, and they no longer get that oil from Venezuela.
3: Mm.
0: So we definitely have them in a pickle. Xi knows it, and he knows that the Iranian issue is a loser for them too. And we were telling you last night, there's no reason why Xi should ever want Iran to have a nuclear weapon.
1: Because, no, it'll work against them, yeah. too.
0: Exactly.
1: Because of the religious differences.
0: That's right. Absolutely. So I think what Xi understands is that it's time to treat the United States nice if we still want to have a trade relationship. They did also talk mm-hmm. tariffs and all of those things. So we can look for good things to come out of this. By the way, President Trump has been interviewed by Sean Hannity, and that interview will be aired on Hannity's show tonight. So if you want to see what President Trump himself has to say about it. Speaking of Fox, Fox got a parking ticket over there. And evidently they got the parking ticket digitally, and they got it immediately. Because their vehicles, Beijing is kind of like London.
1: Right.
0: You can't go anywhere and you're not on a video camera.
1: Right.
0: Washington's getting to be that way, and some mm-hmm. other American citizens. But literally in London, and they started doing this back when they were having those terrorist bombings. You remember mm-hmm. the Irish and all that?
1: Mm-hmm.
0: They started putting cameras around everywhere, and that's how they were able to trace these terrorists and track them down and catch them, because they basically see them coming and going. And so there's literally probably tens of thousands of cameras all over London, maybe even more. Evidently, Beijing is the same way. So mm-hmm. everywhere the delegation went, whether it was the official delegation or the press pool,
1: right.
0: they were monitored. And they double parked for about 2 minutes and got a $40 top parking ticket for it.
1: Well, they don't should know the rules.
0: Having said that, obviously our delegation knows the capability of the Chinese to surveil. So all of their devices, their smart devices, were left behind in the United States. So for telephones, they basically took burner phones and temporary laptops.
1: That's good.
0: To
1: yeah.
0: be able to access the internet. They did not take their own official equipment or.
3: Smart.
0: Exactly. Or very for the smart. Business executives, they left theirs behind.
1: You know, Chris,
0: as well.
1: What they're talking about, too, is all these cars that are being produced in Canada that are Chinese cars in Mexico, they are also sophisticated in surveillance. They're going to sell them for about 30% less than our cars. And that's where we got to keep them out of the country because, in essence, if we get into a war or something, they may even be able to direct
3: cameras
1: the cars.
3: And sensors included.
1: Yeah, they could direct the cars into your car, direct it into
3: right.
1: a tank.
3: Well,
1: I mean, this is a real problem.
0: If you're driving a Tesla, you are under surveillance.
3: All the time.
0: And exactly. Many mm-hmm. of the new cars already have this technology in them.
1: Mm-hmm.
0: They're basically recording the performance of the vehicle, which can be downloaded in case of an accident or repairs. So that's the day and age that we live in. Mm-hmm. Basically, the privacy is a scarcer and scarcer commodity. All right, so 407-774-8255 is the number. The lines are wide open. We mentioned the JFK and MK Ultra file seizure from the Director of National Intelligence's office. Some are saying that this just happened when Trump left for China. That is not true. These files were seized back in the government shutdown last fall.
1: Mm-hmm.
0: What was that, September? Remember the government shut down back in 43 days or whatever? That's when these files were seized from the Director of National Intelligence's office by the CIA and taken back to CIA headquarters. And this means they can't be declassified, these particular files, because they can't be reviewed to see if there's sensitive information in that would need to be redacted. So the JFK files are about the assassination of JFK. The MK Ultra file is about a mind-altering experiment program that the CIA was running back in the 50s and 60s when they were using LSD and other things to try to alter minds of this could be used in spy craft or it could be used in the military but they did play around with it. By the way, the Russians were doing the same thing. Mm-hmm. They were doing the same thing over there in the KGB. I don't know what they called their program. Mm-hmm. But this program here was called MK Ultra. So anyway, those files are still in the possession of the CIA and therefore can't be released. And we'll just have to wait and see. This is now an interagency dispute as who should have ownership of these files. And, you know, we were just told weeks ago that all the JFK files had been released, only to find out that there, between the two of these, there was, quote-unquote, 40 boxes.
1: Wow.
0: Now, I don't know what size, I guess they're talking about these file boxes, right?
3: Yeah, yeah.
0: And don't know how many of that 40 was JFK and how many of that 40 was MK Ultra. Until they release them, we won't know. So now you do know what we know.
1: Hope, Chris, we can recycle all these papers we find.
0: Yeah, right.
1: Okay. You know, like 40 boxes, this 80 bucks. Recycle the paper, okay?
0: Yeah. Let me give you a redistricting update while we have a moment here. Georgia has actually kind of surprised and moved forward with redistricting. Brian Kemp has decided to delay their primary and call a special session so that Georgia can redistrict, which might result in two seats being now weighted for Republicans.
1: That's good.
0: That's the good news. The bad news is South Carolina has given up the effort until 2027. Missouri has given up the effort until 2027. And Alabama has given up the effort until when? We don't know.
1: Wow.
0: So that would have been three for one for each of those states that now is off the table for Republicans. So in a best case scenario, we now know the Virginia one was struck down. California basically neutralized or negated Texas. So now you have Florida with four, and so we might end up with around eight or maybe nine or so, depending on what Georgia does, in terms of the redistricting shuffle, shall we call it, right? Did you get that? The contest redistricting shuffle.
1: Do you want me to sing that song?
0: No.
1: It's
0: just a shuffle. Right? So anyway.
3: Kind of Harlem shuffle.
0: Yeah, there you go. All right, so we'll see. But the redistricting efforts seem to be winding down in spite of the Supreme Court giving the go-ahead to all of these states to move forward with it. All right, so no word out of Tallahassee yet on a new budget. The Senate and House are still about $2 billion apart, which is where they were when they ended the original session. So we'll see if they can get something done. It kind of surprises me that the governor called a special session knowing that they really didn't seem to be any closer to a budget resolution. Perhaps he thought getting them back into Tallahassee might jog their efforts to get it done. We'll have to just wait and see on that.
1: Chris, did I see that our senators passed something that they would escrow their money during a shutdown?
0: Yes. That
1: How
0: they,
1: about this one?
0: That they wouldn't pay themselves. They would treat themselves like any other government employee affected by a government shutdown, and that is that they would not get paid while the shutdown is in progress, but their money would be held so that they would get it upon completion of the shutdown.
1: I don't like the last part of the deal. I like them not getting paid.
0: Yeah, not they shouldn't get paid at all.
1: Yeah, you should be scratched.
0: Right.
1: Yeah, actually, from the day they start,
0: and by the way, from the look of their balance sheets,
1: they should never get paid. There won't be any money.
0: Or their bank statements. Yeah. I think that their Senate pay is probably a small portion of their
2: income. Lobbying pays a lot more.
0: I would think so. Yes.
1: Yep.
0: And those foundations, right?
1: Oh boy.
0: And all the kickbacks,
1: the NGOs,
0: and that
1: and
0: sort
1: everything.
0: Of thing.
1: Yep.
0: Right. Exactly. So and then also, I wanted to update you on the Pope. Because I was reading from the Vatican stationery yesterday, trying to read the name of this award. Evidently, the Iranian ambassador is resigning. And so, as sort of a gift, going away, parting gift, the Pope gave him, I'm sorry, he named him a Knight of the Grand Cross of the Pontifical Order of Pius the Ninth. Did you get all that?
1: Yeah, I always thought we ran the Crusades where we would go in and get those people instead of making them a knight. I got the Crusades all mixed
2: knight.
1: Up.
2: He's knighted him.
3: I think the Pope has it all back.
0: He has been made a Knight of the Grand Cross of the Pontifical Order of Pius the Ninth, who's the one who came up with this award. And that the Pope has now said that he thought it might help with the peace process.
1: Yeah,
0: to give this guy,
1: I think we better go back to Bill Nova and get his academic records.
0: You know? That's after he said he was given the award because of his efforts towards peace.
1: Yeah. Oh boy.
0: Yeah.
1: Wow.
0: How about that?
1: Yep.
0: All right. We'll take a break and come back on the other side. We do have to choose tonight's winner. We got a lot of great entries so far. Ron will be up next. We do have two lines open if you'd like to get in on the contest, and I'll check our website also. So you can also call us at 407-774-8255.
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0: back, and it'll be time to choose our winner. But we did get another entry online. This was Tim, who had contacted us with Walk Like an Egyptian, just as Barbara had called in with that entry. So he came up with an alternate, and that is Shake Your Booty.
1: Remember that one?
0: By
1: Shake
0: the
1: Your Booty in the Sunshine Band.
0: Yeah, so Tim with Shake Your Booty.
1: Would you like me to sing that one, Chris?
0: As long as you don't stand up and do it.
1: Shake your booty.
0: All right, Shake Your Booty it is. Thank you, Tim, for that. Also, Alfred sent in a song from Mikey called it the Lindy Hop.
1: Lindy Hop.
0: I think we've got that one before. Okay, that's the idea. All right, let's go back to the contest lines, and then we're going to choose the winner. Ron, you're up next, and please get right to your entry. Thank you for calling. Ron, are you there?
2: Yes, I'm there.
0: Yes,
1: here we go.
2: I'm here.
0: Go ahead.
2: Hey, how are you?
1: Good, Ron. Good.
2: Are you there?
0: Yes, we are here. Thank you. Go ahead with your entry.
2: Okay. Yes, I have a quick one here. It is Charleston. By Charles Elmer. It's the old Charleston song.
0: Yeah. Okay. All right. Very good. You're in it with the Charleston. My mom used to love
2: it. All right.
0: That.
2: Thank you.
0: Mm-hmm. All right. And Kimberly. Is Kimberly with us, or did she drop
1: Looks
0: off?
1: Looks like a scratch.
0: Did she drop off, Jeff? Okay. Kimberly dropped off. That means it is now time to choose the winner and see if anyone chose a song that we chose. All right, so let's go with tonight's winner. Jeff sent us on the bridge. Who is it going to be?
3: I'm voting for TJ.
0: TJ had come on, let me see you shaking your tail feathers.
1: You remember that?
0: Yeah,
1: come on,
0: all right.
1: Let me see you shake your tail feather.
0: All right, we got one for TJ. Rick Brown.
4: I have to go with Sharon with the Stroll.
0: The Stroll.
4: Going all the way back to the 50s.
1: That's right. You're going back to Dick Clark.
0: All right. You know? And she had chosen the Hustle for Mike.
1: Philadelphia, PA.
0: All right. Jeff Bonney, we got a two-way tie.
5: I got to go with Alex and stay in alive.
1: Wow.
0: Alex is ineligible, however. Oh. All right. So who you got? You got an alternative?
5: Let me go with Chuck with Do the Freddy.
0: Do the Freddy by Chuck.
1: That was Brother Unique.
6: I was hoping you'd let that go because Alex's mailing address is mine.
0: Is that right? Okay. But I have to write the names down on the gift certificates, right? Oh, you're Alex Brown. Yeah. All right, so Mike, who's going to be? We got a three-way tie.
1: Come, let's stroll. Take me by the hand.
0: I guess you're voting for Sharon.
1: Well, turn around, baby.
0: Right. Okay. All right. Well, I got to go with Sharon, too, because of the Stroll, but she also mentioned the Hustle for You. And I
1: like the Hustle.
0: Right.
1: That's a great song.
0: All right. So Sharon is our winner tonight.
1: She walks with the prizes. Very good, Sharon.
0: But you know what?
1: Yep.
0: I think I'm going to change my vote.
1: Oh!
0: Yes. We're going to do the first time I've done this, right?
1: Yeah, I got to
0: go with Shake Your Booty.
1: Mm-hmm.
6: Shake Your Booty.
0: Shake Your Booty with Tim. But that still means Sharon is the winner.
1: I was going to say, so you turn on her after she was announced.
0: It does not change the winner. It just makes Tim a runner-up with Shake Your Booty. Now it's time to find out what songs that we wrote down. And, Jeff, if you would, please.
5: Well, Mike McBath had The Stroll.
1: Double winner? Yeah. How about that
0: one,
1: baby?
0: This is not a double winner.
1: No, just one.
0: For you, it would be The Hustle. Well, right?
1: Okay.
0: And Mike, by the way, at the beginning of the show, said his favorite song is The Stroll.
1: I said it. I want to see if they're listening.
0: All right. Go ahead, Jeff.
5: Jeff Sennis has Limbo Rock.
0: Limbo. I knew Jeff was into Limbo, right?
5: Yeah.
1: Oh, God.
5: Myself, I had The Twist with Chubby Checker.
0: Yeah. There you go.
5: And then Let's Dance.
6: Let's Dance.
5: That's got to be Rick.
6: David Bowie.
1: That's a good song.
0: That's a great one.
5: And then Chris with Boot Scootin' Boogie. Brooks and Dunn.
0: That's right. Boot Scootin' Boogie, baby.
1: All right, Chris. I'm glad that one didn't win.
0: Anything with Boogie in the name has got a good shot that I'm going to, good chance that I'm going to take it, right? Boot Scootin' Boogie for you. Matter of fact, you got time to put Boot Scootin' Boogie
1: in? Oh, no. I hope not.
0: Boots, Scoot, and Boogie. Oh, there you go, Mike. Oh, take that.
3: No.
0: Take that, Mike.
3: No. Good Lord. I got to go home.
0: All right. We got to go. That's for sure. So we got more news. We'll get back to that tomorrow night with Patriot Home Funding Friday. And don't forget to get your tickets for the Suburban Republican Women's Club meeting on Wednesday. 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Okay, in the meantime, stick around for Healthcare Now coming up next, and then you got Larry Elder after that. And don't forget, Father's Day gifts await. Here you go. That's right. The Boot Scoot Boogie. This is Boot Scoot Boogie. All right, anyway.
4: Second week of June.
0: All right, so Father's Day coming up. All of our sponsors got gifts, great gifts for those fathers out there. Keep loving, keep praying. Don't you give up. Don't you dare surrender. And whatever you do, keep those boots a-scootin'.
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2: News this hour from Town Hall. I'm Keith Peters in Washington. President Trump discussed the Iran war and the blockade of the Strait of Hormuz during a summit with Chinese President Xi Jinping, that according to Secretary of State Marco Rubio. Rubio says the president made the case to China to take a more active role on Iran.
3: The Chinese have ships stuck in the Persian Gulf. Because setting up a system that says we're going to let certain ships through but others not, it's easier said than done. And you saw a Chinese, not Chinese flag vessel, but it was a Chinese cargo, got hit over the weekend. I'm sure Iran didn't do it deliberately, but they did it. It happened. And so that's why these Chinese ships are stuck in there.
2: China's Xi Jinping also warned President Trump that their two countries could clash over the island nation of Taiwan if the issue is not handled properly. China claims Taiwan as part of its own territory. The Senate has voted to withhold their pay during the government shutdown.
4: The bill's sponsor, Republican Senator John Kennedy, says the measure ensures lawmakers share the burden faced by unpaid federal workers.
5: This is about putting our money where our mouth is.
4: The proposal applies to the Senate only and goes into effect the day after the November 3rd midterm election. Two shutdowns in the past year created significant financial hardship, particularly at the Department of Homeland Security. The department reopened last month after a 76-day partial shutdown, the longest agency funding lapse in history. I'm Lisa Dwyer.
2: The Supreme Court has preserved women's access to a drug used in the most common method of abortion, rejecting lower court restrictions while the lawsuit continues. On Wall Street, the Dow by 370 points, the NASDAQ rose 232, the S&P advanced 56. More at townhall.com.
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11: Welcome to Healthcare Now. You've got Dr. Mark and Larry Jones in the Healthcare Now studios, and we're going to knock out another show today. Yep. Larry, how are you feeling?
12: I'm feeling great, Dr. Mark. Another great show we got coming up today. I always say that.
11: You always say that.
12: But a little warm outside.
11: Yeah, we
12: but
11: are.
12: I
11: we're
12: love
11: starting
12: the weather.
11: To see it. Yeah, we're starting to see it. I think it's. I think it may stick this time. I don't think we're going to get any more cold spells down here.
12: We had a couple really bad storms a couple days ago.
11: Well, it was interesting. Yesterday evening, I was at the soccer game, Orlando City soccer game, and we had like this lightest mist of rain. Like, didn't even bother you. Just this mist. But apparently, just a few miles away, it was like torrential downpours.
12: In Winter Springs, Oviedo, they had quarter-inch hail.
11: Yeah.
12: Yeah, it was, and there was some damage done over there as well.
11: You know, I always worry about it because a lot of car damage and roof damage that happens with that.
12: You remember about 10 years ago, that real bad hailstorm we had, and it damaged like thousands
11: all the
12: of cars.
11: To, all the way to the coast.
12: Yeah, I remember that. Yeah. But I was actually going to head down towards a meeting towards near Disney day before yesterday, and I postponed it till yesterday because of that storm. I just wasn't going to drive
11: in that storm. That's bad to be on the roads then.
12: You know, Dr. Mark, last week we talked about May is Mental Health Appreciation Month, and you had mentioned that May is Mental Health Awareness Month.
11: Right.
12: And you had mentioned that May is also Military Appreciation Month.
11: Yep.
12: And I did some research on that, and I came up with something, Dr. Mark, that I think is near and dear to every veteran and should be to every American. A veteran is someone who wrote a blank check to America, payable up to and including their life. The least we can do is never forget and honor them, Dr. Mark, and that includes you for your service to America.
11: No, it's a really, really honorable statement, and it's near and dear. I mean, I don't go on preaching about the stuff, you know.
12: I know I you don't.
11: That's part
12: but
11: of
12: you know what. That's my job.
11: Yeah, that's right. That's right. I mean, that's part of our ethos, and that kind of lines up with when you commission or when you enlist. one of the parts of the oath that you take are exactly what it means to be a soldier. Yep, so right, that right. reflects that very nicely. Yep. Thanks for bringing
12: that up. I wanted to bring that back up because we really didn't talk about it that last week because we had Luke on the show.
11: Yeah, no, it made sense.
12: Talking about mental health. Yep. Also, this past week was Nurses Week.
11: Was it really?
12: Yeah, I didn't know it either. That. So we're going to have to go back and honor our nurses.
11: Our wives.
12: I know, our wives. Your wife's a nurse practitioner. Right. My wife's a critical care nurse.
11: Yep.
12: Long time. And
11: usually
12: we've
11: she reminds me. I know. I'm going to have to talk to her.
12: Yep. I figured it out like Friday.
11: So
12: and
11: it was
12: over.
11: Mother's Day and Nurses
12: and
11: Week.
12: And Nurses Week in the same week, yeah.
11: Is that typical? Yeah.
12: I don't remember it that way, but
11: I don't either. I don't know. Maybe we just choose to forget. Yeah, I don't know. We'll have to get on that.
12: But we do appreciate all the thousands and thousands of nurses in this country. Having lived with a nurse for 50 years, nurses are absolutely the most special people on earth.
11: I won't argue with you.
12: Aside from doctors, of course.
11: No. Don't even put us in the same category. Because, when you say special, you might do the air quote special for
12: the
11: doctor.
12: True.
11: So we've got some stuff.
12: But, last week when we were talking about Mental Health Awareness Month, we were talking about defining what is a good day, Dr. Mark. And I think, this week, I was actually yesterday down at one of the Disney hotels, and the American Telemedicine Association national meeting is in town.
11: Oh, is it? Okay.
12: It's called NOVA 2026, and I met some of their people down there and had an opportunity to tell them a little bit about what we're trying to launch in our Friendly Assist program.
11: Right.
12: And they were very, very complimentary of what we were trying to accomplish. The thing that is interesting is ER visits on mental health have not declined. And they're not declining. They're going up.
11: Yeah.
12: Yet with all the exposure and awareness that we're doing, ER visits are still on the rise.
11: Well, but I mean, the exposure and the notoriety of the issue just makes people more likely to look for care,
12: right,
11: which is good.
12: Right.
11: And so they're going to look for care everywhere they look for care. That's going to include telemedicine. That's going to include the ERs.
12: That's right.
11: In fact, I would imagine that they'll start in the ERs first because that's what everyone knows. If there's any problems. So I'm not really surprised that that has gone up. Yeah. I don't think it's a reflection, and it could be a reflection of an increase in the incidence of mental health illness. I think it's more of recognition and self-recognition that, this is not just something you have to stay at home and suffer with, that you can actually seek help.
12: But, we've talked so many times on the show about the ER, unless it's an acute situation, is not the place to go.
11: But I tell you, my feeling on this.
12: I think somebody
11: that reaches out, and that's how they reach out in a moment of need.
12: Yep.
11: That shouldn't be it shouldn't be penalized if they receive a treatment and then they get to go home. Their charges shouldn't be thousands of dollars as they turn out to be.
12: That's right. And I'm going to talk about that in a minute. Before I do, talk about some ER stats. And I do have one set of stats today. That's all.
11: Just one. Yeah, we're going to limit you to a certain amount.
12: A little bit about what you guys are doing with your med students in regards to mental health.
11: Well, we address it constantly. We make sure that we have easy access. That it can be something that they don't have to announce to their leader to anybody. There's access both for us, at the main university campuses, all have groups that can connect them with providers. And then we have providers that are both in person
12: That actually come and speak to your students about behavioral health.
11: That you can't really do that, right? As far as if you want someone to be able to, they have to do this on their own. So what we do is we just communicate with them, verbally, leadership, students, support coordinators.
12: Okay.
11: And literally we have posters on the walls that say, if you need to call, here's a hotline. And here's also a list of people who have said we will see students that want to talk to us.
12: I got you. Excellent. Yeah. Excellent.
11: Yeah. But it's on our mind a lot, actually, because there's a lot of stress.
12: Yep.
11: And so when we have students that are more stressed, my whole team's on top of it. We really pay attention to that.
12: That's excellent, Dr. Mark. I know you're on top of the education of physicians. And again, that's just another great thing you do in your career.
11: Well, I think that any educator, you know, whether we start from kindergarten, moving on up, and we worry about these younger minds and do they know where they can get help, right? And if they, if no one has told them, then they don't know.
12: Right.
11: So that's a big topic in colleges, in high schools, in elementary schools. It really isn't anything unusual. And I think what would be unusual is if that isn't available.
12: Okay.
11: And that should be the way it is.
12: Yeah.
11: We should really change things. If we hear from some school system that's like, oh no, we don't have anything like that, this is not the time and age to ignore it.
12: Do you feel your physicians are getting an adequate training in this area, Dr. Mark?
11: Sure. I think that they have excellent training and recognition.
12: Okay.
11: Right? They are addressed themselves. Most institutions will have like physician or provider wellness groups.
12: Right.
11: And they offer things. They'll offer activities. They'll offer services for help and hotlines. It's all there, but still the individual has to access it.
12: Exactly.
11: So it's not, in no way is it perfect.
12: Yeah. Well, again, May is Mental Health Awareness Month, and we're going to continue to focus on this during the month.
11: Okay.
12: Yesterday, I had an opportunity to participate in a national webinar, a learning collaborative with one of the major payers.
11: Mm-hmm.
12: And I did a 10-minute presentation on the performance of what we've done in our organization in the value-based arena with these groups. But in particular, it focused on ER. And over the last 12 months with this select panel of patients, about 15,000, we've actually reduced our ER visits 35%, Dr. Mark.
11: Wow.
12: In 12 months.
11: 12 months.
12: So they want to know, how did we do this?
11: Do we know how we did it?
12: We know how we did it. And so I told them about
11: it.
12: But one of the things that was very disturbing when I did some research, you know, we talk about last year, there's 140 million ER visits in America, and only 13% of those visits actually ended up in a true admission. So you got 122 million, 87%, that could have accessed care through a primary care doctor or an urgent care at $150 on average versus $3,500 on average.
11: That's what we were saying a few minutes ago.
12: And here's the stats, Dr. Mark.
11: All right.
12: We're talking $400 billion versus $18 billion.
11: Interesting.
12: That is a huge, which represents almost 10% of the total healthcare spend last year.
11: Yeah. Yeah. No, but again, Larry, I don't think the problem is people just going to the wrong place.
12: Right.
11: And especially when you talk about someone who feels that they're in a mental health crisis.
12: Or
11: that,
12: an emergency.
11: That's not the way to fix the problem. That's how we're fixing the problem,
12: right?
11: Because that's the only metric we can follow.
12: Education
11: is educating the
12: patient. That's right.
11: But
12: that's right.
11: We're only going to get, you know, when we say it increased by 35%. That our success rates did to decrease the business
12: decreased 35%.
11: I mean, at the end of the day, that's missing 65%.
12: That's right.
11: That can really be taken care of the other way. And the only way to take care of them that other way is to change the way it's charged, not the way we seek help.
12: And that's where the dollars are. You're absolutely right.
11: Of course. Yeah. Well, they're makeup dollars.
12: Yeah, exactly.
11: I mean, if somebody comes in and goes in and orders a burger and fries at one place and they get the same burger and fries at another place, but it costs 100 times more.
12: We're back to hamburgers.
11: We're back to hamburgers. I'm not even hungry today. I don't know.
12: Me either.
11: I mean, I just ate, so that's good. That's the problem. When the product that is delivered costs that much more, and I understand the argument that this is overhead.
12: Yeah.
11: But if we fix this one problem by changing everybody else, the system will correct the other part.
12: Yeah.
11: All right. And whether we're saying there's overcharging, which means over-collecting, or does this overcharging just end out as being things that aren't paid?
12: Yeah.
11: Okay. So when we look at just one number of a very complex system, that's not a fair evaluation of what the system is actually doing.
12: Yeah. Well, you know, speaking to that direct thing, you know, when you spend 3 or 4 hours in an ER and you come out with a $30,000 or $40,000 hospital bill, Dr. Mark, that's completely unreasonable.
11: Right. And you're left with all your organs.
12: Yeah.
11: I mean, what's going
12: on? Really,
11: what's going
12: on?
11: They
12: didn't do anything to
11: other than
12: test you.
11: Right. Which again, we're not arguing at the care they're receiving. They're getting the exact appropriate care they should get. But because of the way payments are structured through the insurance companies and through Medicare and Medicaid, it's disparate.
12: Exactly.
11: And that's where the problem is. I don't know why this seems so complicated to people. It's very simple.
12: Yep.
11: It's that.
12: Well, okay? It's the behavior that's complicated.
11: Well, no, it's not. It's not the behavior that's complicated. The behavior's human behavior. That's what they're going to do. They're going to go where they know.
12: That's
11: all right.
12: That's right.
11: And I don't care how many times we talk to them about how many other opportunities there are. At 2 a.m, somebody wakes up short of breath. They're not going. Well, there aren't urgent care centers open.
12: Yeah.
11: And they're going to go to the hospital, and they may very well only need one asthma treatment, or not even that. Maybe they need a conversation.
12: Right.
11: And then they go home, and they're going to get that same bill. They didn't get anything extra.
12: That's right.
11: They got what they needed.
12: That's right.
11: They should be charged for what they were needing.
12: I agree.
11: You know.
12: I agree.
11: We do, but I mean, we go through this all the time,
12: and we talk about it all the time.
11: And we have been just brainwashed by the payers and by Medicare and Medicaid to say, well, we got to get you people going to the right place.
12: That's right.
11: By golly, that's not the answer.
12: Yeah, well, they use a stat called avoidable ER visits, potentially avoidable. And we've actually dropped our avoidables from about 40 a month in this one select group to 10.
11: I mean, that's awesome. That's because we're doing the job that we've been asked to do.
12: That's right.
11: But it's not the right job that they should ask us to do.
12: Yeah. Dr. Mark, we're going to take a break. We come back, we're going to talk a little bit about what CFOs are freaking about healthcare costs.
11: We'll be right back.
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11: You found Dr. Mark and Larry in the Healthcare Now studios, and we are just talking about, you know, what we rant about a lot, and maybe I do more of the ranting. You do more of the reporting. I do more of the ranting, which is the way this works. And, you know, the idea that just because you go into the emergency room, if you get the care you get, you shouldn't be charged more. And my argument is that the powers that be that decide who charges what need to say, you know, you're right. And let's do this. So that's the cure, right? So you're, and I don't mean it's just you, but you're being charged by the insurance companies to get people to go to the air quote right place.
12: Right care at the right place at the right cost.
11: Let's shift this to another problem that we have in the United States. Dietary issues.
12: Okay.
11: All right. So people
12: don't
11: eat.
12: Are we going back to hamburgers again?
11: I was
12: going to
11: try to skip it, but you brought it up. I was going to try to go somewhere else.
12: That's good.
11: I was
12: going
11: to go to beef tallow, but you know, we'll try something else. But the argument here, which is a very solid argument, is that the American diet across the board has a lot of really unhealthy stuff in it.
12: Yes.
11: And some of the stuff are additives. And you know, I'm not a big fan of the people in Washington that are going to do this.
12: Exactly.
11: But at the same time, why is it that we expect the people to figure out they need to read the ingredients? Because they're not going to do it. Okay. We do to some extent, and we have this one group. And let me give you a little secret. That group that reads were the ones that were eating right the whole time anyway.
12: That's right.
11: Okay. You're picking up a few fringe folks.
12: Yeah.
11: You're picking up a few folks that were scared to death because they had a
12: hey,
11: medical
12: episode.
11: Hey,
12: you stop me from going to Taco Bell.
11: I know. I'm taking
12: that's
11: one
12: a big
11: at a time.
12: Little fringe.
11: Yeah. I mean, all you got to do is read the ingredients.
12: That's right.
11: But if we
12: and
11: do a better job.
12: And I don't think I'm going back to Jack in the Box either.
11: No. Okay, good. but if you actually look at how the process is set up and how difficult it is to eat well compared to how easy it is to eat poorly, that's the fix. And again, I am standing on a very tall soapbox and talking about this, but that's actually the fix. Everything else is just the make-believe system-derived answer to make all of us do stuff to think that we're heading in the right direction.
12: Yeah.
11: You and I included, because we have this great institution that's been very successful.
12: Yes.
11: And it has been successful, but because what we're measuring are the metrics of how often we get patients to not spend more money than they were supposed to, or we could charge more money than they were supposed to. Okay. But there's a, there's another way to do that. And I'm not talking about socialized medicine at all.
12: No, I know you're not.
11: I'm talking about, let's pay the providers for the things that they're providing.
12: That's right.
11: Whether they're providing
12: it in an appropriate manner.
11: Right. Whether they're providing it in an urgent care or an emergency room. And if that means we have to restructure the emergency room structure, that would make more sense than expecting 80% of the public who's not using it correctly to suddenly go, oh, dang, you're
12: exactly.
11: right. Beef tallow is the way
12: to go. That's a great point.
11: You know, I mean,
12: Dr.
11: it's just the way it is.
12: You know, you talked about you're not happy with some things they're doing in Washington. Well, HHS Secretary RFK Jr. just set off the hospital food fight. And I don't know if you were even aware of this or not. Last month, the Department of Health and Human Services asked hospital dietitians to take an 8-point pledge on important inpatient nutrition, and basically limit ultra-processed foods. We talk about that. Limit sugar-sweetened beverages. Emphasize whole grains over refined grains. Prioritize minimally processed proteins, and including plant-based, and several other things that they're trying to just improve the diet. And I already think hospital food tastes terrible. If they keep doing this, it's going to get worse.
11: Well, no, because one of the things that they argue is when we want to make these healthier choices, it's more expensive. And the reason it's more expensive is because it's a niche product. So a niche product is more expensive to make. So you can't. You don't get all these farmers making the stuff. It's much easier to grow things like soybeans.
12: Right.
11: And because they can sell all the soybeans.
12: That's right.
11: Whereas if they grow something, some niche product, they're not going to sell it to the masses.
12: Yeah. Yeah.
11: So this isn't a bad thing. I mean, even people that aren't very interested.
12: Well, they're getting some pushback from the hospitals, obviously.
11: Well, because it's going to cost money.
12: Yeah.
11: I mean, institutional food's very difficult.
12: Yeah.
11: But this is why, because it's easier to buy the cheaper stuff.
12: Yep.
11: And the cheaper stuff's cheaper because people buy it. Okay. In mass.
12: That's right.
11: So I'm going to grow that. I'm going to sell
12: more. You almost
11: can't
12: help but buy it.
11: Right. So, but it is interesting that I'll have people who maybe haven't even thought about their diets. And they're in the hospital. Mm-hmm. Let's say they just had a open heart surgery for heart disease. And what do they feed them for breakfast, Larry, when they get their first meal?
12: Oatmeal.
11: No. Eggs and bacon.
12: Well, that's true.
11: Now, some places it's fake bacon.
12: Yeah, that's
11: but,
12: right.
11: But they really do.
12: Depending on your diet.
11: But it is ironic how often you can choose a poor diet. The only it's not an exception. The only time it happens routinely that isn't what happens is if you're in with diabetes.
12: Right.
11: Or a diabetes related
12: issue.
11: And you
12: have a different diet.
11: Yeah. Then you have a different diet.
12: That's right.
11: Now, I understand that those diets you think the one you're talking about are bad? These can be really bad.
12: Yeah.
11: Right. And so it does make sense. Now, some would argue that hospitals don't want their food to be perfect because they don't want people hanging out because of the food. Right. But that's just a theoretic, argument.
12: Yeah. I don't know the last time I visited anyone in the hospital and went in there and ate.
11: No.
12: Especially the food they delivered to the room.
11: Well, yeah. Well, most of the hospitals that we have in the area actually have very good cafeterias.
12: I didn't
11: ever frequent them, I see the food and it's good stuff.
12: Well, usually the doctor lounges have the same food that they're serving in the cafeteria, correct?
11: It is, yep.
12: In most instances.
11: Yep.
12: Yeah, but anyway, there's a little food fight going on between HHS and the hospitals. The other thing that's going on is a strong congressional push with the hospitals to reduce their pricing.
11: Mm-hmm.
12: And you know how far that's going to go.
11: Well, they have to work with the insurance companies.
12: But
11: they're not going to do it.
12: Yeah.
11: They're not going to do it.
12: Yeah.
11: I mean, look at the price of anything in our economy.
12: Yeah.
11: It's supply and demand.
12: It is. Yeah.
11: And if we've got 100% of the hospitals doing it one way, they're not going to change.
12: $4.70 a gallon for gas.
11: I just plugged in my electric vehicle. So
12: you're much smarter than I am, Dr. Mark.
11: So, no, I mean, it is kind of funny because people who listen to the show probably think I'm as far left as you can be in these.
12: No, you're not.
11: I'm not at all. But I did.
12: You just drive a really nice electric car.
11: Nice electric car.
12: Yeah, that's right.
11: And I've got some solar panels on the house.
12: And you know, if things keep going like they are with oil, we may all be driving electric cars.
11: Well, I tell you, there was really a good push it doesn't make sense to drive an electric car if you use coal to make the electricity,
12: That's right.
11: So you really do. And we're really not that far off topic because it's the same type of economic model that we struggle with.
12: That's right.
11: Is that solar power on one political group is going to support it and another one is not.
12: Yeah.
11: And it makes it impossible for anybody to stay in business because they may only be in business for 4 to 8 years.
12: Right.
11: And
12: right.
11: so by not having the refunds, that's really hurt both the sales of solar panels, but it's also hurt the sale of the electric cars. And all the car companies are darn deep into putting money into this.
12: Oh, big time.
11: And so guess what? Your gasoline-powered car, it's costing a lot more because the company has to make its profits.
12: Yeah, well, you know, it is an off topic. Is it not off topic, Dr. Mark? Because people struggle today. Are you going to buy good nutritional food? Are you going to buy your drugs? Are you going to buy gas for your car?
11: Right.
12: Are you going to pay your rent?
11: Yeah. And let's say prescription drugs when you say drugs.
12: Prescription drugs, exactly.
11: I knew you meant that.
12: Yeah, sure.
11: Yeah. But no, absolutely. There's no question. And the politics of that are not missed on any of us.
12: Yeah.
11: Because
12: exactly.
11: the day something happens and the price of gasoline goes up, doesn't make any sense when the oil that makes the gasoline that you're going to see for the next, I don't know, 3 months,
12: hasn't
11: even come out of the earth yet, that, you know, and then the day that everything goes back to normal, the prices won't come down. They'll go, oh, we have to wait till that costs so much. So they're making money on both ends. That's not fair.
12: You know, and we do a lot of Medicare value-based care as well. And last year when we had our panel of straight Medicare lives, I was shocked when we were doing social determinants of health and determined that book of Medicare business, 72% of those patients were food insecure, Dr. Mark.
11: Yeah, no, absolutely.
12: 72%.
11: And food insecurity doesn't take into account that maybe they do get a meal, but it's not a good, healthy meal.
12: That's right. It doesn't take in that.
11: No, right.
12: Yeah.
11: No, and it apparently it can be done right because there are a number of democratic countries in the world that what you would consider their fast food or their low-cost food are the healthy foods.
12: Right.
11: Right?
12: Right.
11: And so it can be done. Now, we do have a history of supporting different groups and not supporting other groups that produce the food in this country. Mm-hmm. And I think we have to do a more even flow job with that.
12: Yeah.
11: I mean, you know, it's not easy. You know,
12: You're a label reader, and I don't know how you train people to be label readers. You're just nutritionally focused.
11: Well,
12: but a lot of people aren't.
11: But, well, you don't have, there are apps. Okay.
12: Yeah, yeah.
11: And I don't know. I can't say that everyone has a smartphone, but I can say darn near everyone has a smartphone.
12: Sure, they do.
11: And there's an app called Yuka, Y-U-K-A.
12: Right. You've showed it to me.
11: And it'll look at food products. It'll look at cosmetics. It'll look at the shampoo you buy, and it'll give you a rating. Huh. And more than just giving you a rating, then you can just tap on your phone. And it tells you why. Do you need to understand the why? No, but you need to trust the why.
12: That's right.
11: And
12: that's right.
11: I'm going to tell you, you know, if anybody
12: can you say this Yuka is a really good website.
11: If anybody from Yuka is listening,
12: Y-U-C-A.
11: Please reach out. Y-U-K-A.
12: Oh, Y-U-K-A. Okay.
11: It's an app.
12: Yep.
11: You just download the app on Apple Store or Google.
12: We need to call them and get them to sponsor our show.
11: No, it is. No, I mean, I really believe that they're, and they've been around a long time because they started in the cosmetic industry.
12: Okay.
11: And the only thing that's frustrating about it is if you go in and try to buy a hair product, you know, like some, like a styling mousse or gel or something like that.
12: Right.
11: I understand that you got to go through boxes of them before you find one that isn't rated really poorly because there are certain industries that have allowed for products that we know aren't very good. And they compare, what is used here with used around the world.
12: Right.
11: And it's like if something in Europe is banned and we haven't banned it, that's going to really ding the product.
12: You know, you mentioned hair products. That's something that I think women do the research on. Men just use whatever. And it could very well be that we're not using a healthy hair care product.
11: Oh, for sure. There's no question about it.
12: I struggle with that quite a bit.
11: Yeah. There's no question about that. Yeah. I mean, that and same thing, hair care, skin care.
12: Yeah.
11: I mean, that's something that most of us aren't very, I mean, I'm not educated on.
12: I'm not either. Maybe we'll get somebody in here and talk about it in one of our shows.
11: That could be a good topic.
12: Dr. Mark, when we come back, we're going to talk about, again, what's the employer doing in freaking out over health care costs.
11: We'll be right back.
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2: With SRN News, I'm Keith Peters in Washington. The Supreme Court has preserved women's access to a drug used in the most common method of abortion, rejecting lower court restrictions while the lawsuit continues. Carol Tobias of National Right to Life expressed unhappiness with the court's decision, saying this decision is deeply troubling because it leaves women exposed to powerful abortion drugs. China's Xi Jinping has warned President Trump that their two countries could clash over Taiwan if the issue is not handled properly. That was an unusually harsh admonition that stood in contrast to the American leader's praise for his counterpart. The exchange Thursday at a highly anticipated summit in Beijing underscores just how far apart Trump and Xi remain on thorny issues. On Wall Street, the Dow up by 370 points. More details at srnnews.com.
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11: You found Dr. Mark and Larry. We're in the Healthcare Now studios. We're just kind of rocking through our show here.
12: We are.
11: We have been around the gamut,
12: yep.
11: but there's definitely been some things in common in
12: yes,
11: the topics we're talking
12: so.
11: About.
12: Very
11: and
12: much.
11: It's really looking at how do we get the services and products that we need at the quality that we need, at a price that we can
12: afford.
11: At
12: a price that's reasonable.
11: And when I say yep. that we can

0: desk here.
1: Yeah.
0: Dr. Mark, that is not sustainable.
1: No, well, look at what's the average income of that family?
0: About $80,000.
1: Oh, yeah, yeah, or lower. Yeah,
0: or, I mean, or it could be very much lower.
1: And and even if you look at it, that's pre-tax.
0: Yeah.
1: And
0: it's a third of their income.
1: How do you pay the rent or the mortgage?
0: Exactly.
1: Can you get a mortgage? You know, no, it's
0: well,
1: not.
0: That's exactly
1: it's not
0: right.
1: Right.
0: Can you even
1: it's
0: get a
1: right.
0: mortgage?
1: You know, I tell you, being in education of young adults who are going into the world and knowing what they're going to make in their first job,
0: right?
1: And discussing what you kind of sit back and go, man, I mean, depending on where you live in this country, you should just plan to never be able to buy a house.
0: That's right.
1: Right? Because, you know, if you live in California and there, it's not, you may be getting paid a percentage more for what you do than if you did it in Colorado. Did it in North Carolina. Yep. But when you look at the housing market, the chance of you getting a house or the amount of time that you're going to be able to save up money to be able to get a house is quite disparate. Now, that's a choice, right?
0: Because if the average home is $450,000 in the U.S., the median price, and you need 20%, that's nearly $100,000 you got to come up with to put a down payment on a house.
1: And that's not the cost in California.
0: Oh, absolutely not.
1: Not even close.
0: And I mean, you look at New York, you look at the people up there, they're spending $4,000, $5,000, $6,000 a month on renting two-bedroom apartments.
1: Yeah, in the city. Yeah,
0: that's just insane. Yeah.
1: Now, there's a lot of New York that's not New York. You know, we always talk about New York City. Which, but there's a lot of the state that are not like that.
0: That's right.
1: And when you see that disparity, it's different because a lot of states have, you know, a really big city.
0: Yep.
1: Not as big as New York.
0: Nothing
1: that's
0: like
1: the biggest
0: New
1: one,
0: York.
1: Right?
0: Yep. Yep.
1: And if you look at those urban settings, you're going to see really high numbers.
0: Yeah.
1: But you do have to understand there's that.
0: If you're a single person, you need two or three roommates just to live in an apartment.
1: Oh, yeah. Yeah.
0: You can't. I have a granddaughter that lives up there right now.
1: Yep. Yep. I've got a couple of students that are headed up there. Yeah.
0: And your
1: starting
0: son's
1: in July.
0: Not too far from there.
1: Well, he lives outside the city.
0: Yeah.
1: And the housing outside the city is not so bad.
0: A lot different.
1: Right.
0: Yeah.
1: I mean, it's not cheap, but it's definitely something that you can afford in the small towns out there. But you're not in the city. So,
0: that's right.
1: So you're paying a premium to live there. And, you know, maybe it's similar in New York, but not from my experience.
0: Right.
1: I mean, you can even go to a rural area and the housing prices because the other issue is how does the taxation work?
0: Yeah.
1: Right. Because that doesn't matter.
0: It's insane.
1: Doesn't matter on your
0: state in New York.
1: Well, and California.
0: And California too.
1: Of course, we're biased because we have zero.
0: That's right.
1: No,
0: that's
1: and
0: hopefully we're going to have zero property taxes before long.
1: I mean, that would be
0: the
1: great.
0: The counties
1: that'd
0: are fighting that.
1: I was
0: going
1: to say that would be great, except for can we afford to do anything
0: maybe we can cut them in half or something.
1: I don't know. Maybe.
0: That would be very good for a lot of people.
1: Yeah, no. Well, again, you got to look at the whole picture, so I'm not arguing that that's not the right thing to do.
0: Right.
1: I just don't know enough.
0: Yeah, me either.
1: And when it's a political battle, none of us know anything.
0: That's right.
1: Right. That's what this is.
0: That's right.
1: Because it sounds great. If I was to tell you that, you know what, the price of gas is going down to 12 cents a gallon, I mean, everybody'd be very excited until they found out. Well, how are we going to balance things out here?
0: I remember when it was under a dollar, Dr. Mark.
1: I know you do. We've had that.
0: That's right.
1: And I told you that
0: barely under a dollar.
1: Well, but I can tell you that if you thought back to when you started, when you drove when you're 16, you look up what the price of gas was when you were 16.
0: Yep.
1: Way under a dollar, my friend.
0: Yeah,
1: way
0: I think
1: under
0: it was.
1: $1.
0: Yeah.
1: I think it was like a quarter.
0: Yeah. Yeah. Oh, wow. Okay.
1: Yeah.
0: It may have been.
1: We'll have to look that up.
0: We'll have to check it out. You know, they have these things
1: year
0: of your birth and what all things cost.
1: Yeah.
0: I'll get one of those.
1: It's called an app, right? I mean, I do.
0: You know, you can buy these cards in the card shop too.
1: Well, see, I would
0: have them.
1: But you can just go right on your phone and get it. You're already paid for your phone. Go ahead and jump on there. Like I say, I'm saving you money.
0: You are.
1: Sitting here.
0: This is awesome.
1: Yeah. This is good. You should be taking notes. Here, take one of my pens. You can take notes.
0: Healthcare costs have moved from HR and a people issue to the CEO CFO office in most major employers, representing over 20% of their net income.
1: When did that happen, Larry?
0: Years ago.
1: Yeah, but you know why?
0: Why?
1: When they said if you have a company that has more than 50 employees, you have to.
0: That is absolutely correct.
1: Right? Yep. And before that, it became a thing that, hey, we want you to come work for us. Let me show you what our benefits look like. They're really great.
0: Yep.
1: And then when you went to go work for a mom and pop, they're like, hey, you know, we can't really do that.
0: Yep.
1: So that was a challenge. So then the mom and pops now became an equivalent, yep, because these folks are going, yeah, yeah, oh, sure, we give you benefits,

0: but now it's no longer for you and your family. It's just you. And it's got a high deductible because and every year it gets worse. That's where it started.
1: Yeah. And I didn't realize this, but in 2023, healthcare cost for employers hit an all time high.
0: Well, it's going to go up every year.
1: Yeah. Now it's going up 9% a year, Dr.
0: It can't not.
1: Yeah.
0: Because you tell me every year about what the cost of one insurance policy is, and they're doing it for.
1: But you're seeing more and more, and we're even rolling out a program, as you know, people going from fully insured to self-insured.
0: Well,
1: betting on the claims issue.
0: 4 years, 5 years ago, you and I used to spend hours talking about these groups that were trying to fix this.
1: Yep.
0: Amazon, Berkshire Hathaway.
1: Yep, we did.
0: Who was the third one? J.P. Morgan.
1: J.P. Morgan. Yeah.
0: Yep. And so they were going to get together and they were going to create their own system, and it was going to be faster, cheaper, smarter. And we said, you know, this is a great idea. It's just not going to work because they don't own the things that are charging the money.
1: That's right.
0: And everybody dropped out except for Amazon.
1: Only lasted a year.
0: Right.
1: I think it fell apart.
0: Well, it was active for a year. I mean, they talked about it for longer than that.
1: Represented a million employee lives.
0: And then, and then it went out. So now you've got Amazon, and Amazon has done what we said they can do.
1: Yep.
0: And they can deliver meds really well.
1: Yep.
0: They've gotten into the care delivery market, but it has not expanded to any great deal.
1: No, it hasn't. And their Amazon care programs are thriving as well.
0: Yep.
1: Mm-hmm. You know, telemedicine, PCP online, that type of thing.
0: The things that their bricks and mortar are out there. They have out there. Was it Med One?
1: Yep, Med One.
0: Mm-hmm. And so that's in California. Yep. I think there's some in New York.
1: Yep.
0: But we used to talk about that on every show. And,
1: that's right.
0: And we don't talk about it anymore. No. You just made me think about it when you talked about the employee costs.
1: Well, it's kind of become the norm now. When you think about what are the ancillary healthcare services you can get outside of your own payer and your own plan.
0: Right. Know. Yeah. But it's still not, it's not curing a problem.
1: No. It's not cheap either.
0: Know, it's just, it's another method. No, it's not.
1: Yeah.
0: It's not. And there are restrictions because even looking at something we haven't talked about in a while are generics, generic medications. Mm-hmm. And so I was working with somebody who was having an issue with a generic that they were on forever. And then all of a sudden they started.
1: Working?
0: No, it was working fine.
1: Working fine.
0: And then the PBM changed who they bought their generics from. And the generics come from India or China, pretty much almost across the board.
1: Yep.
0: And they didn't know it, but suddenly it wasn't working. Yep. And then they had some of their old stuff and tried it, and it worked.
1: Yep.
0: And so they're like, well, what's going on here?
1: Well,
0: and so that's a big problem.
1: That's a big problem. But I'll tell you another one. You got millions of people in this country that are on inhalers for whatever reason, COPD, CHA, any, it doesn't matter. Yeah. Inhalers, they just sent out an alert. Inhalers are going to double in price and copay.
0: Across the board?
1: Across the board.
0: Yeah. Wow. Yeah. Yeah. So,
1: and Trilogy, I'm sure, all of them.
0: But I'm sure that the market has some, you know, some that are generic and you can, I mean, there's always been a concern, like, how do we monitor that?
1: Yeah.
0: We being who? I don't know.
1: Yeah.
0: I mean, is it HHS? Who's monitoring what we get? Because, and I'm not ripping on China.
1: The FDA, basically.
0: But China has the most production in the world of generics.
1: Yep.
0: There's a few, one like really huge company called Dr. Reddy's in India.
1: Uh-huh.
0: That's a really popular one. But we don't really have generics here in the U.S. to that number.
1: So the
0: PBMs are going to, how do they decide who they get? Not by quality.
1: Well,
0: it's
1: and
0: by
1: they're
0: the
1: not
0: bottom
1: really
0: line
1: regulated
0: dollar.
1: Either.
0: Not at all.
1: Not at all. Yeah.
0: There's an assumption that if it's labeled that this is what it is, that's what it is.
1: Yeah.
0: And you can't trust it.
1: That's right. You know, I find it interesting when you talk about PBMs, Dr. Mark. You know, there's been a push lately in the media that, well, you know, we're reducing our cost and we're reducing the cost of PBMs. And not only that, the rebates are being improved. Well, if you're
0: they own the PBMs.
1: Exactly. So if your multiple is 30 times the cost and you'd reduce it 5, are you really helping anybody?
0: No. And
1: it's a joke.
0: And you're going to stop giving the rebates.
1: That's right.
0: So you're probably back at zero. Yeah. I mean, that's
1: unbelievable.
0: Absurd.
1: Yeah, let me talk about something else. You know, we talk about pre-auth. We talk about cost of health care, administrative costs, pre-auth for services
0: pre-auth.
1: Doctors. Yeah.
0: What's pre-auth? Pre-authorization.
1: Pre-authorization.
0: Okay, that's what you need to tell them.
1: Yeah,
0: that.
1: Okay,
0: yeah.
1: Right. Okay. Pre-authorization, meaning permission to provide a service.
0: Somebody comes in, provider. Say they go see their surgeon. The surgeon says, yep, you need to have this operation. Yep.
1: You dealt with that every day of your career.
0: And they say, okay, you've done all the stuff. That's fine. And a pre-authorization does not mean you'll get paid.
1: That's right. But I will tell you that what they're trying to do is reduce the amount of services, particularly in radiology, that require pre-auths. United Healthcare just announced that they are going to reduce their prior authorizations by 30% over between now and the end of the year.
0: I wonder what
1: which includes echocardiograms. Mm-hmm. It includes selected outpatient surgeries, diagnostic tests, therapies, and even chiropractic care.
0: That's interesting because we were just talking in, we have a physician's organization that covers the, I think 11 or 7 county area here. Mm-hmm. I know you're aware of them.
1: Right.
0: And we're going to go and try to put together a potential bill for the state to look at to change mammography options.
1: Okay.
0: To say that if someone opts out on the traditional mammography, that they could get either the cone CT or MRI, right?
1: Gotcha.
0: Now that is more expensive, but so often, women go in to have the mammography and it's unsuccessful. They can't tolerate it because I won't go through the details, but it's a horrible, horrible idea. Okay.
1: Exactly.
0: And then they have to go get that other thing anyway.
1: Yeah.
0: Or worse, they just say, screw it, I'm not doing this.
1: Yeah,
0: right. And then have breast cancer later.
1: Yep, exactly.
0: And so looking at this, not just the loss of life,
1: but the loss of cost. Women.
0: Yeah. Yep. So looking at the fact that 1 in 10 women have some type of breast cancer during their lifetime,
1: right.
0: And that we know when we need to monitor things and how to monitor them.
1: Yep.
0: Why are we using this one way? So it'd be very interesting to get that slipped in to that group of pre-authorizations that aren't necessary, or, you know, and have somebody just say, yeah, I've tried that.
1: Yep.
0: And that's, it's very discouraging because if you know you've tried whatever the test is.
1: Yep.
0: Let's say you go in to give blood to give and you have to fast. And you just can't tolerate it. And you have a fear of needles. And the next time you go in to see your annual visit, which you probably do once every 10 years because you're freaked out about that.
1: That's right.
0: And they say, okay, we need to get these labs. You're not going to get them. We need to have alternatives. And I get it that people can't just say, you know, this is too hard. I'm just not going to do anything. You have to have some self-regulation of being able to get things done.
1: Exactly.
0: But at the same time, when we know there's a process that people hate so much, they'd rather take the risk of getting cancer than do it, we're doing something wrong.
1: Yeah, absolutely. And that's a great discussion. We're going to finish this up and go to a couple other topics when we come back, Dr. Mark.
0: We'll be right back.
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0: You've got Dr. Mark and Larry in the Healthcare Now studios. We're going to wrap up the evening and try to jump on some new topics.
1: We're all over the place today, Dr.
0: We are.
1: Mark.
0: We are. It's kind of, it's hard. It's hard to keep notes.
1: But, you know, let me mention, we were talking about pre-authorizations and imaging. Mm-hmm. The industry states that 92% of pre-authorizations are approved within 48 hours. I don't believe that, Dr. Mark. I do
0: no
1: not believe that.
0: No way. No, that's a lie.
1: Talk to our doctors.
0: That is a lie.
1: That is a total. That's an industry quote, Dr. Mark.
0: Well, that doesn't mean it's proof.
1: That's right.
0: Let me give you an industry quote.
1: And I know that can't be right. I get calls every week from our doctors saying, help me.
0: 92%?
1: 92%.
0: I thought you were going to say that they
1: are approved within 48 hours.
0: They pay out 90% of the time. And I know that's not true either.
1: That's not true either.
0: Even though they say we're going to pay.
1: That's right.
0: We don't pay.
1: No. You never know what you're going to get from the media or from some of these plans.
0: Yeah.
1: But Dr. Mark, you know, we talked about fraud. Fraud represents over $250 billion. And that's probably not the real number.
0: Are we just talking Medicaid fraud?
1: Healthcare fraud overall.
0: Healthcare fraud, okay. Overall. Okay. All right, go.
1: Well, the FTC has shut down some alleged health plans involving schemes to sell low-quality, non-paying healthcare plans. And they've indicted like 18 people out in the Midwest about this.
0: So they're just like fake plans?
1: Yeah, well, they're not fake plans. They're actually governed plans, but when they start using the product, there's no coverage.
0: Yeah, I got you.
1: That's what the problem is.
0: That's a fake plan.
1: It's a bait and switch type of thing.
0: Well, I mean,
1: these people are going to go to jail. There's no question about it. But, it's healthcare fraud in this country, Dr. Mark, is just blatant.
0: Well, we talked about this in California, where they want to create a taxation to cover their Medicaid fraud, right? Yep. So instead of putting money towards limiting Medicaid and Medicare fraud, they're just going to charge, corporations to pay for it.
1: Yep. Yep.
0: And that does not seem to be the right way to fix a problem.
1: Yep.
0: That's a right way to bury a problem.
1: Right.
0: So what is the answer there? Why is it a political issue? Why are we so bad at covering? Because these
1: greed.
0: Newses,
1: we know that.
0: Well, but why are we so bad at figuring it out? You know, I mean, it's.
1: Well, when you can bill an empty lot in Miami for 2 years for $20 million of DME.
0: No, I'm not saying
1: you
0: can't
1: do
0: it. I know how it's
1: done. You know
0: how
1: it works.
0: But why are we not, why isn't it policed in a more efficacious way?
1: There's a very good reason, Dr. Mark.
0: Well, that's what I'm waiting 98% on.
1: 98% of Medicare claims are auto-adjudicated and then taken a look at later.
0: That they're not pre-authorized.
1: They're just automatically paid.
0: Yeah, yeah. Mm-hmm.
1: And then you go chase the money if it's fraud.
0: But they don't, though. That's the problem. They either don't chase it or they chase it unsuccessfully.
1: So what's wrong with handling that checkbook, Dr. Mark?
0: Yeah, yeah. I mean, seriously, that's just like, I'm going to give you a blank check.
1: Yeah, I'll sign my name and hand you the check. You tell me how much it is later.
0: So where does that come down to? I mean, that's a Washington issue. Yep. And
1: that's exactly why socialized healthcare in this country is never going to happen.
0: Well, for sure.
1: Yeah.
0: But we can, that doesn't mean we can't fix this.
1: No, that's right. That's right.
0: We have money to pay, but it would seem as though, and all these cases of fraud, and a lot of money goes out. We don't know it's fraud, right?
1: Yep. Yep.
0: And when we talk about the total healthcare cost every year, we're including that money.
1: Exactly.
0: Because they have paid out billions of dollars that didn't do anything.
1: Yeah. Well, this latest fraud case was identified by the Federal Trade Commission, where they actually had telemarketers calling people that were on the rolls of the uninsured and selling them low cost scam plans. And that's to the tune of millions and millions of dollars.
0: Right.
1: Now that's blatant.
0: And let me go back to something you said earlier about socialized medicine.
1: Mm-hmm.
0: Okay. This is socialized medicine.
1: Yep.
0: Okay. And they're doing it that poorly.
1: That poorly. Yeah.
0: You know, and I can't see it as being anything but to prove how bad that can be. But my gosh, that seems like the biggest loophole. That could be something a president could have a campaign behind. I mean, when you look at the dollars, and it affects everybody.
1: Right.
0: Honestly, Medicaid and Medicare affect everybody.
1: Yeah.
0: Even if you have your private insurance, you got parents. Yeah.
1: Well, the biggest fraud there is in healthcare is in Medicaid, as you well know.
0: Right.
1: I mean, it's just blatant.
0: Yep.
1: And we know where it is, and yet we're not fixing it, Dr. Martin.
0: No, this is the question of the week, then.
1: Yeah.
0: I mean, that could be our total focus.
1: Yep.
0: But you don't hear about it.
1: Yeah.
0: I mean, every once in a while you hear about a bill that is targeting that fraud.
1: Medicaid fraud. Yeah.
0: But you don't ever hear about how are we doing? How are we doing this year?
1: Well, the people that are fighting it are saying, wait a minute, you can't take care away from people that need it. See, that's their argument.
0: But you're not taking care away. It's just
1: that's not the point.
0: Yeah. That means you're not taking care. Right. They're just saying that. They're just saying that. Yeah.
1: That's right.
0: No, I mean, you're still delivering the care. Yep.
1: Yeah. You know, let's talk a little bit more about why healthcare costs are where they are. Private equity mm-hmm. buying either physician practices or ancillary services or whatever. They did a big study in private equity. They studied over 24,000 different private equity companies and found that the cost of care in private equity went up an average of 8%, which I believe that's a low number. Number two.
0: So once private equity took over,
1: the cost of care went up an average of 8% across the U.S., but the actual care delivery and keeping people out of the hospital, getting them to their primary care did not increase at all.
0: It did not increase at all.
1: That's right.
0: Okay. So that's administrative money then.
1: Yeah.
0: Or profit.
1: Yeah. Yeah,
0: well, it's probably profit.
1: Well, I mean, we always talk about when you sell out and become an employer, employee, cost rise and quality goes down.
0: Well, your productivity goes
1: productivity
0: down.
1: Productivity goes down. And you've seen that, so that can, for that years can, that with all your colleagues,
0: sure,
1: Dr. Mark.
0: Sure. Yeah. I mean, that's the beauty of having someone who has skin in the game, owns their own practice, or a group that owns their own practice, is that they're going to deliver better care because they're on the hook for all those things. And the only thing that the folks that come in and do group investing change is they're not dealing with healthcare at all. They're just dealing with a budget and a profit loss. And when things aren't going well, they walk away.
1: That's right. And we've seen that already. VillageMD, look at some of these others.
0: Oh, well, VillageMD is that's a great example.
1: Yeah.
0: But the bigger examples in number are the number of these small or medium sized practices that were picked up.
1: Well, Walmart and they get dropped. Example.
0: Well, I'm going to the little ones.
1: Yeah, the smaller ones.
0: So I mean, Walmart's, those aren't.
1: Yeah. Complete Care would be a good example.
0: Well, those
1: of what
0: aren't,
1: you're talking
0: aren't VCs though.
1: Right.
0: I mean, those are corporate.
1: That's right.
0: So VCs are a purely investment-driven group that walks in and buys practices and plays around with them.
1: You're not talking about consolidation. You're talking about VC
0: acquisition. I'm talking about them coming in
1: acquisition.
0: VC. And they acquire practice. And if things aren't going, they just walk away and go, hey, congratulations, Dr. Larry there. You can have it back.
1: That's right.
0: And which can work out to their advantage or to the individual's advantage.
1: We've seen that happen.
0: But it's just a bad investment.
1: Yeah.
0: And, you know, that's an area that used to not really be something we thought about, but that accounts for 30% of the changes in healthcare groups today are VC groups.
1: That's right.
0: Right.
1: That's right. Well, you know, the way that HHS is looking at this and the OIG, the Office of Inspector General, looking at it, given that PE investments do not drive measurable improvements, but yet they also don't do specific short-term harm either, that's the argument that we're dealing with to see what future research needs to be looked at in legislation in regards to how we're going to deal with this.
0: All right. Well, it's not really affecting the cost or the delivery of healthcare. Okay.
1: Well, I think it's increasing it a little bit.
0: Increasing what? The cost?
1: The cost. Yeah.
0: I don't know. I don't know how it is. It's because if they can't charge more and get more, they're going to get what they get.
1: True.
0: And
1: question
0: becomes,
1: maybe it's a negotiating thing that they're able to negotiate a little better rate.
0: But typically they're getting, I mean, they are able to get a better rate than an individual.
1: Rate. That's right.
0: But that's because the individual rates are a ripoff.
1: They're terrible.
0: Yeah. So I don't think that's the problem. I think this is something that flies under the radar, because you could look at any industry that's, if you open up, you know, a franchise and it doesn't do well, then it closes down. Nobody's like, oh my God, did you see that? It franchise closed down.
1: And
0: if it's a small shop, nobody cares.
1: Yeah.
0: Right.
1: Yeah.
0: So I think that's just making it another way that nobody cares. Before it was that individual doctor had to shut down his practice and then he or she go work for a hospital.
1: Yep.
0: Well, this is sort of a bridge that hasn't in fact worked very well for that group. Right.
1: Yep.
0: But it extended, it didn't make the big system look worse or better.
1: That's right.
0: I mean, it's just another thing. So I don't think it's that much of a topic. I just think that educating the physician on is this deal going to work for you for more than 5 years?
1: Yeah.
0: Then you got to keep that.
1: And
0: in your
1: sometimes that's all they're looking for.
0: Correct.
1: You know,
0: correct.
1: Get in and get out and make a profit.
0: Right. They've been struggling. Yeah. And so, I mean, it goes back to the answer is if you give the right reimbursement to the right providers, then that's going to fix the system ground up.
1: Yeah.
0: if we just go in and give better reimbursement randomly to a company of business folks that are just investing, which nothing against it. I mean, it's all a process. It's a
1: called
0: business.
1: A capital society.
0: Yeah, right.
1: That's right.
0: And that's fine, but to address the real problem goes back to the discussion of we need more primary care doctors to see more patients.
1: That's right. And manage more patients.
0: And the only way we're going to get people to go see their doctor is if it's easy for them to find one.
1: That's right.
0: And more, as importantly, one that they trust.
1: Yep.
0: And
1: you just nailed the formula right there, Dr. Mark.
0: And the issue is that they can't do it because the good primary care doctors are so busy that they can't see more patients.
1: That's
0: and
1: right.
0: if they do see more patients, they're going to see less patients because people aren't going to be happy that he saw me for like 2 minutes.
1: Exactly.
0: I waited for 2 hours for two minutes. This is ridiculous.
1: And took me 3 months to get in.
0: Yep. So if we can, and they're not doing it because they only want to see people for 2 minutes. Yeah. They're not doing it because they can't, can't hire new doctors.
1: Exactly. And you just nailed the formula of what needs to happen from an education and a patient accountability. But I think two things in particular are really driving the problems in healthcare, and that's one, greedy premiums from insurers that think they need to make billions of dollars a month in net profit. And number two, 40% of the cost of healthcare is in the hospital with overpricing.
0: Right. And where the rubber meets the road, it's on these primary care clinics.
1: Exactly. It's been a great discussion today, Dr. Mark.
0: I'm kind of tired now. I was pretty energetic when we started, but it kind of wore me out.
1: You're fired up, though.
0: It was good. It's always good. It's always good.
1: Great seeing you this week, and we'll see you next week.
0: Absolutely. See you next week.
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5: News this hour from Town Hall. I'm Keith Peters in Washington. There are reports of a CIA meeting with Cuban officials.
6: As Cuba strains under a U.S.-imposed oil embargo, the Cuban government says that CIA Director John Ratcliffe met with counterparts from Cuba's Ministry of Interior during a high-level visit to the island. Cuba says the meeting served as a platform for Cuba to present evidence asserting that the nation poses no threat to U.S. national security. Havana maintains that there are no legitimate grounds for its continued inclusion on the U.S. list of state sponsors of terrorism. I'm Lisa Dwyer.
5: During what was supposed to be a ceasefire, there were more Russian strikes on Ukraine.
7: The massive Russian drone and missile attack on Ukraine has demolished an apartment block in Kyiv, killing seven and wounding dozens. In Kyiv, emergency service men worked on clearing the debris of the destroyed building. The attack, in which Kyiv was the primary target, came hours after a rare daytime mass drone barrage on Wednesday. It was the third straight day that Moscow unleashed such a large-scale barrage. The bombardment has affected multiple cities and has strained Ukraine's air defenses. Damage to energy infrastructure has left many without power. I'm Karen Shemas.
5: The Supreme Court has preserved women's access to a drug used in the most common method of abortion, rejecting lower court restrictions while the lawsuit continues. Carol Tobias of National Right to Life expressed unhappiness with the court's order, saying this decision is deeply troubling because it leaves women exposed to powerful abortion drugs. Records set on Wall Street today as the Dow was up by 370 points. The Nasdaq rose 232, with the S&P 500 advancing by 56 points. More at townhall.com.
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